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1: Got anger when it's needed. Got hunger just

The rubbing cones are rocking. 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
1: You're here with the beautiful Zenzi, and I'm Kristen from 2BBB, and we are here at the amazing Storyland Festival. Now, you have a bit of a history with this station, I would call a long history.
2: Yes.
1: Can you tell me a little bit about your involvement with the early days of 2BBB?
2: So 2BBB was 2BBB back then. We didn't have digital. I watched it change. So we started off in the Goofy food shop, which was like a health food store.
1: Yeah.
2: And we were there, and then we went over to the mud brick building, and I did vinyl. We had vinyl. We had shelves and shelves and shelves of vinyl, which is just the thing. And I ran this show that was late into the night to the early hours of the morning called Cauldron of Colours. And back to back with Sally Brown, who did the reggae show, and people like Martin Brunswick and Seth, and who's still there. And we had a ball. It was like, again,
1: yep,
2: that raw essence of how community was, and without all these rules and these stipulations that now have evolved. And vinyl is just my thing. And then it was really sad when they came in and said CDs are coming in, and I was devastated because all of a sudden there was no more vinyl and they were going to get rid of all the vinyl.
1: Yes.
2: But I saved a lot of it and took it because they were just going to get rid of it.
1: Wow.
2: So I went in there with crates and filled up, and to this day still have those vinyls. And then gave some to Seth, and Seth bought some off me and things like that. So
1: you'll be pleased to know we just did a massive studio upgrade, and both studios set up for vinyl, and we do have I think about four or so shows that are either a mix of or solely vinyl as well. So full circle there.
2: Yes, and I can't wait to come back to 2BBB real soon and do a whole vinyl show.
1: Beautiful.
2: World, because I used to do all the real world stuff, and that related to then coinciding with global.
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1: Hi, this is Kelly Small and I'm at the 2023 Readers and Writers Festival. And I've just run into a very interesting patron at the Readers and Writers Festival. It's a beautiful sunny day today and I was just sitting at one of our lovely tables that's all done in mosaics, and there's a woman sitting beside me in the most fantastic outfit. I really wish that we were on TV. She's wearing a full Camilla pair of pants and reversible jacket, and it has a gorgeous animal print. And anyway, I'll stop fawning over her amazing outfit. I'd like to introduce you to Del Hardy. Hi, Del. How are you going?
2: Hi. I'm going fine. Such a beautiful day today.
1: It is. It's really nice. So, Del, can you tell me a little bit about what brought you here today and where you're from?
2: Well, I was born in Coffs Harbour. We spend most of our time in Coffs Harbour, but we also do have a place on the Gold Coast where we spend months at a time. But Coffs Harbour is our home. Now, I'm here today because I have written a book called Stranger Danger, Harry Bunny Beware. And it will be released on the 28th of August of this year. And I have a lot of other books in the pipeline. And I thought I would come over and check out the Writers' Festival and mix with like-minded people.
1: That's so exciting. So is this your first book that you've had published, or have you had others as well?
2: No, this is the first book that I have had published. I've been a keen writer for years, but I've worked full-time and was a busy mum, and now that I've retired, I'm relishing having the time to go back over all the drafts that I have written down over the years and tidy them up and put them into book form.
1: I've seen some of the illustrations. It's very vibrant, and it reminded me a little bit of Bellingen with the gorgeous little mushrooms and the trees and everything. Can you tell me a little bit more about the book?
2: Yes, it's about Harry Bunny. Is a very adventurous little bunny, and he wakes up of morning and he loves exploring. And his mum has warned him about stranger danger and remembering the rules of stranger danger. And he comes across a goanna, and the goanna is a very clever goanna, and he entices him into a conversation. And Harry Bunny goes along with this, and suddenly rule number 4 comes into his head: scream help and run. I won't tell you the rest. Have to buy the book.
1: That sounds really great. And I feel like children's books have just come such a long way. And I don't even really like saying children's books, but I think, you know, those books that are giving a message and that are really engaging with kids are just so wonderful to put out into the world. Do you feel really happy with how it's come together?
2: I feel very happy with it, actually. And I think it's important for children to learn the stranger danger rules, and if we put it into rhyme form, it makes it easier for them to remember that. So this story is written in rhyme form, and any profits made from this book will be donated to the Daniel Morcombe Foundation.
1: That's very, very inspiring. Thank you for that's a beautiful gift for you to give out into the world, and what an amazing thing to do. You did tell me, and if you could tell our listeners, so the name of the book again, and you actually have a pen name, so if you can let people know so that if they would like to purchase this book, they'll be able to know exactly, you know, how to find it.
2: The name of the book, as I said before, is Stranger Danger, Harry Bunny Beware. It is available, you could buy it on, you can pre-order now actually, from Shoreline Publishing. You'll find that online. It's my pen name is Adele Cyramel, and that is my maiden name, Morris, spelt backwards, and the three letters of my second name. And that came about because the Morris family were very prolific writers, and wonderful storytellers. My aunt had two books of poetry published and also a poem in the New York Times. So that's a nod to that creative gene.
1: That's a beautiful thing to do. So it's obviously in the blood, as they say, and it sounds like that you're really have the baton has been passed to you, and well done on, you know, getting yourself published and really after having kids, like putting the energy into this. And thank you so much for chatting with us today.
2: You are very welcome, Kelly. That's I love being here, and thank you for the opportunity.
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Welcome to a Jazz Hour, program produced in the studios of 2MBS Fine Music Sydney and coming to you across Australia via the Community Radio Network. I'm Barry O'Sullivan. Casey Golden is a former jazz artist in residence here at 2MBS Fine Music Sydney with his trio States of Chaos. Casey's been involved in a wide range of original music, ranging from jazz, improvised music projects, to electronic, to pop and music for film. Born in Sydney into a family of musicians, he studied classical piano from a very young age, and he has a Bachelor of Degree in Jazz Performance from the University of New South Wales, where he studied with the Australian pianist Alistair Spence and Matt McMahon, plus international visiting artists including Gerald Clayton and Aaron Parks. He's a prolific recording artist as well and has just released another album called The Struggle, which is a departure from his usual trio form into...

was Prickly Pear from Portico Quartet, and I am Nathan, and welcome to 2BBFM on this fine Thursday afternoon in the glorious Bellingen. This is Fig Tree Tales. And I'd like to invite you on a journey. A journey back in time. Back before the man-made structures enclosed us in boxes. Arriving with your bare feet on the earth, on this beautiful Kumbangia country.

0: Hamza, hello.
1: Hello, Nathan. Hello, Nathan. Wow, what a pleasure it is to be here. 2BBB FM, here in the Bellingen local station. Wow, here we are.
0: How are you going?
1: Yeah, hey. Well, it's been quite a day. Feeling a bit excited, nervous, and curious. How are you going, Nathan?
0: Thank you. I feel generally fine.
1: Wow, that's great. That's great.
0: I heard someone say today, life is a mystery. And that's something that people say quite often, and I've said many times, maybe quite easily, but it surely is a mystery. Life is a mystery just as much as the mystery of this technology that allows us to broadcast our voices across invisible waves.
1: The great mystery, Nathan, the great mystery. Aren't we all shrouded in that stuff, the great mystery?
0: There certainly are things happening beyond just the visible. Like the fig tree, there is, of course, the visible, the magnificent snaking branches and trunk and the exposed roots like serpents. But under the earth, down into the darkness, into the mysterious origin place, those roots descend deeply, deeply into the earth, down into the place where we can't see, vastly down, down, down and into the dark.
1: And to that place we go, with music, with song, with story, with myth, with poetry. And today, maybe, and there will be, an invited guest.
0: Yes.
1: Ah, wow.
0: Very special guest. Our first guest.
1: Ah, wow.
0: His name?
1: Joe Fairbairn
0: will be joining us from 3 o'clock and play some music for us and talk more about stories.
1: Yeah, I remember meeting Joe Fairbairn around the fire, one of the first storytellings we did around the fire with children, lots of children.
0: Oh, yes.
1: With the damper.
0: Oh, yes.
1: The damper. Beautiful. That was a beautiful storytelling. And I remember just afterwards, Joe was just up against the flames, sitting beside the flames with his family. And he was just singing, making music. Oh, wow, with this beautiful partner and children clinging around, singing together. Ah, well. Well, more of Joe in later on,
0: yes. It's been quite a week, hasn't it?
1: Isn't it?
0: Quite a week.
1: For those listening, I'm pretty sure you've all had also quite a week, maybe in your own ways.
0: Yeah. I ripped my pants off on stage this week in front of a couple of hundred people.
1: No.
0: in the burlesque show. That was quite interesting. Fun. That's just one of the small things that happened.
1: Some adventures. Wild. Oh my god. One of the many things. These things work in wondrous ways through the week.
0: Sometimes I wonder what we're allowed to talk about here on this show.
1: Well.
0: It's a blessing, though, that we have this Thursday, this time, to arrive and to reconnect each week and to come back to this anchor point. And so once again, you're listening to 2BBB. You found it. You're here. You've arrived. And you're here with Nathan and Hamza for the next couple of hours with Fig Tree Tales. And now we might send you off to some beautiful music, and we'll see you on the other side.

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1: Triple B FM.
2: Beautiful, beautiful. That was Three Good Things by Mammal Hands that we just heard, and started off with another track by Mammal Hands, Being Here. Mammal Hands is a blend of jazz and contemporary classical, mixing a bit of electronica and folk, and they are UK-based artists. And speaking of Mammal Hands, we go into the theme of today's part of the radio show, which is fire.
3: Oh, we have a theme.
2: Yeah, we do, eh? There you go.
3: Yeah.
2: Fire.
3: Fire. Yeah, I thought that was fitting to begin to talk about fire, since we are storytellers and this is a show about storytelling and stories.
2: Mm.
3: And so I think that fire and stories are married in a particular way.
2: Mm.
3: And that one goes with the other.
2: It feels succinct. It feels timely to just the second, this being our second time on the radio, to just bring in fire, to bring in the theme of fire. Just right now, Nathan and I were in this room that's all red, actually. The walls are washed in red. Now that I feel into it, there's a sense of a fire, this element of fire just all around us in this color red, passion. Where fire symbolizes passion and heat and warmth and growth and movement and excitement. It also is one of the most primordial features of anthropologically in mankind's history, of being around the fire, listening to stories. So calling in the flames.
3: Yeah, I wonder if there's anyone listening right now who is sitting around a fire, or perhaps there's a fire on in the living room, and it's such a joy driving through the valley and seeing the smoke rising from the chimneys in the morning. Yeah, what a beautiful time of the year deep in the cold months, deep in, well, as cold as it gets here, which can be pretty cold, I tell you.
2: And with that said too, the fire that's within all of our hearts. How is your fire going, Nathan?
3: The fire is happy. You know, there was a thing that I heard once upon a time from somebody very dear to me. And he talked about it was love. Actually, we're talking about love, and talked about stirring the oatmeal kind of love. Stirring the oatmeal kind of love. And I didn't exactly know what that meant at the time, but I certainly was in that time in an experience of love that didn't feel very much like stirring the oatmeal kind of love. It felt a little bit more like the intense inferno of a raging, immature fire. You know, I lived out in the forest in 2022 for 9 months, living in a tent and working with the fire, cooking all the food on the fire with a small village of people, learning of the art of storytelling and also living in community and fire keeping. Every morning I started the fire there, and I learned a lot in my journey with the fire, and I got to see firsthand the journey of the fire from the ignition, the beginning, which starts very small and very tender and very tentative, and as it builds and builds, particularly in cold weather when the wood's a little bit wet and it crackles a little bit and it starts to catch, and then, you know, there's still the moment when the fire could go out, and sometimes it does, and sometimes it's a disaster, and sometimes I've tried five or six times in this cold morning, cold wet morning, to get this fire, which is so important because that's where we're going to put the water on That's where we're going to cook the breakfast. That's where we're going to sit around and share our stories and our dreams and our gratitudes. Mm. And when the fire finally does catch and it gets to a certain point when the risk of it going out is no longer there and it begins to take hold and you put more wood on and then it rises into a great inferno. And yes, it's a young fire and it's excitable and the flames reach and lick and they're bright in color and not so hot, but very bright. And then that is not the time to put your oatmeal on. That is not the time to cook your porridge. Mm. You must wait. Must wait for that initial vibrant and powerful, strong flame to die down, to die down to a simmer. That's when you put the pot on. That's when you stir the oatmeal. And so the stirring the oatmeal kind of love is that slow love. The love that requires constant attention, constant stirring, so that it doesn't catch on the bottom.
2: The tending to the oatmeal, and the tending of just remembering just a few nights ago as we were having the fire in our little fireplace, just tending to the fire, and blowing in a gentle way, just with pursed lips, a kiss to the fire to say, I'm here, blowing the wind, getting the fire to slowly come alive. And it's this relationship that is built between the fire and between humankind. And just in this personal moment a few nights ago of just blowing into this fire, feeling it come alive with my breath, and responding, and maybe a little flicker of a flame appears like a dance, an excitable dance, just for the quickest moment. And it dies down, it comes back up, and maybe it holds for a moment, and I get to witness the dance of flame, just sitting, watching. A time before television, time of just sitting, watching, remembering.
3: The fire allows you to sit and to be, and actually, it does remind me of a story.
2: Do tell.
3: Well, it's a little story, one of my favorite stories. And so, all of you out there listening, perhaps you'd like to hear a story. If so, find yourself comfortable. Find yourself sitting. Find yourself for a moment to take a breath and listen. Listen to this story that opens a doorway to the past. This story happened a long, long time ago, and spices. Can you smell the spices of the market as you walk past there? The jars of fermenting fish. What's there in the market?
2: Cashews.
3: Cashews abundantly, and silk, fine silks from all over the world, and quills of cinnamon.
2: Tea and coffee. Tea. For the weary guest.
3: Yes. In the marketplace, calling, shouting. Fruits, fresh fruits of every color and variety. And vegetables as well, exotic vegetables, some that you've never seen before and never will see again. And it's there in that market at the end of the day, at the end of the season, that one of the great merchants has packed everything down and now this merchant and his entire caravan is heading off now, heading off on the trail, on the Silk Road. And he's actually a very powerful imam, very powerful emir. And he's traveling there with the caravan, and along with him is a boy. Now this boy is somewhat of a servant to him. This boy is a servant to this emir, and the reason he's a servant is because he's paying off his father's debt. Mm. He's paying off his father's debt to this emir, who is very powerful, but also a little bit, shall we say, evil, this emir. And one night they stop and they draw the caravan round in a circle, and they have the fire there in the middle of them, and they're talking. And looming in the distance is a great snow-capped mountain. And just to pass the time, they were having conversation, and the emir looked up there and said, I wonder. I wonder if you could survive a night up there, naked and alone. Do you think any man could survive a night there, naked and alone? And it was the young boy who answered that he believed that someone could. And so the emir turned to him, this young boy, and he said, so be it. You will go up to that mountain naked and alone to spend one night. And if you return in the morning, your father's debts will be cleared. You will be free.
2: Khalas.
3: But if you don't, if you come down before the end of the night, or if you don't come back at all, either way, you will die. The emir put out his hand to signify the sealing of this bargain, and the boy, he didn't know what to do. He didn't know what to say, so he reached out and shook the hand of the emir, and the bargain was sealed. The emir told him, go back to your home, say goodbye to your people, and I'll see you here tomorrow night. And that's where we will leave the story for now.
2: Wow. Thank you. Oh, Nathan. It's the weavings, the stories. Oh, Nathan, cheeky. You haven't told me this story before, so just improvising as we do with music and voice and word. Oh, always a pleasure. And what better than a tale of those lands, those magical lands, deserts and dunes, horizons, night skies full of stars, magical lands, and full of stories. Those Arabic peninsulas, the mountains of the Hindu Kush, all these places, beautiful lands. Lots of magic happens around those places, and still do. What say we go into a bit of a music break.
3: Go ahead, let's do it.
2: And we'll be back with more storytelling. 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

0: Those were three songs that we just played. The first being Nanufle from one of my favorite bands, Dinariwin, a group of Berbers out there who mix psychedelic rock with worldly tunes and beats from their local land, inspired by their local land. And after that, we had Mahal by Glass Beams. This is a Melbourne-based performance group who blends against similar psychedelic rock with world flavors. And they're local here into Australia, and they sport beautiful, brilliant beaded masks in their performances. Check them out. They're real cool. They're really up and coming out there in the local scene. And we ended off on Alicia Brilla, who played the song Immigrant, who was recommended by Nathan. Ah, beautiful, beautiful song. Feels very relatable, being an immigrant myself in many ways here in this beautiful land of Australia. And the stories that we share here are from different parts of the world, and yet we all share this common thread that is this story of being human. The myths, the folk tales, the fairy tales, everything in between speaks of this universal experience of what it means to be human through symbols and archetypes in all forms. Thank you for the recommendation, Nathan. Some beautiful music there. We are here, 2BBFM, live in the Bellingen community, north side of the bridge. This is Hamza and Nathan here.
1: Ah, wonderful, Hamza. Wow. Very, very, very beautiful. And maybe perhaps the one thing that connects us all is fire.
0: Oh, yeah. I think we've all... Imagine the first ancestors hanging around the fire, just those first moments all over the world, fire. Wow. When it first started and how it spread, and potentially even how it was, how the invention, or rather the stumbling upon fire, happened spontaneously in various parts without communication between lands. Who knows? It's quite a mystery, this history of fire.
1: It's a mystery, and there are many stories told about the origins of fire. Of course, Greek mythology, we talk about Prometheus.
0: Oh, yes.
1: The creator of man, who formed man from clay and the saliva of Zeus, the breath that gave life to man, and of course, at some point when man was happily going about his business, and Prometheus thought, my friends, the humans, they need something else, and so he did the one thing that was forbidden. He climbed up to the forge there, the eternal forge, and stole the fire of the gods and brought it down and gave it to us. Thank you, Prometheus. Thank you for giving us the inner fire.
0: This is such an expansive topic. I'm pretty sure we'll be coming back to this theme now and then, with threads that run with so many different cultures. The storyteller's fire, the original fire, the stories and myths about the production of fire. And then the fire within us all, the fire in our hearts that keeps us going, that keeps us moving. The passions of what it means to be human in this life.
1: Well, you remember that Ymir had made the deadly bargain with the boy, and the boy now was locked in and was facing sure death. He did not know what he was going to do now that he had entered into a bargain with the emir that he would climb to the top of that cold mountain and spend the night naked and alone. And so he went back to his village to say goodbye, and the first place he stopped was the door, the hut of the elder, his elder. And the elder greeted him at the door, welcome, come in, made him a cup of tea, sat down. What's the problem? What's the matter? And the boy told him the whole story. The whole story. He said that he was to climb the top of this mountain naked and alone and spend the entire night up there. And if he tried to come down, that he would be killed. And even if he didn't, he was sure to freeze to death up there. That he couldn't do it, and he didn't know what to do. And the elder said to him, I'm sorry, son. There's not much I can do for you. But there is something I can do, and it might help, but it might not help. And here's what I will do. While you're up there on that mountain, I will climb this mountain here. This mountain 20 miles away. And I will light a fire. And of course, you can't have a fire as part of your bargain, but perhaps when you look out across to this mountain, you see my fire. Perhaps that might give you something. Perhaps you can draw a kernel of warmth from that fire. And so that was that. The boy travelled back to the emir in the caravan, and the night fell, and then it was agreed. They took the boy's clothes, and they sent him off, and they watched him walk and begin to climb that mountain. He heard laughter in the back as he disappeared into the dark. He climbed and climbed and climbed, and by the time he got to the top there, he sat. He was already shivering, Hamza. He was already shivering. He was shivering. His feet were cold. His hands were cold, frozen solid. And he sat there. He sat there, and it wasn't long before the trembling took over his body. And he began to cry. He began to cry from the pain, cry from the loneliness, cry from the depths of what had happened in his life and the life that he had now. His breathing began to slow, and it was all but certain that he was approaching his last breaths. And just in that moment, just as his life was just about to leave his body, He remembered the elder. He remembered what he had said, and he looked out across the valley to that other mountain all the way in the distance there, and he looked and he scanned and he looked and looked and looked until, and he saw it. Hamza, he saw it. A flicker, tiny flicker, like a twinkling star. On the other mountain, orange flame, unmistakable. I don't know if you've ever been walking at night, cold and alone, and in the distance you see a flickering fire. I certainly have, and it is unmistakable. And when he saw that flame all the way from that distance, he breathed it in. And with his eyes focused on that flame, he was able to count to five. And then after he'd counted to five, he'd count to five again. And it was just in this way that he got himself through the night. Through the night. And just when he thought he couldn't go any longer, the great fire rose in the east and day broke. Down at the caravan, they were all gathered round, and they looked toward the mountain, and they saw this naked boy coming down the mountain, walking back. They rushed to him and they wrapped him in a blanket. They congratulated him. They brought him in. They sat him by the fire. They fed him warm soup. Amazing boy, amazing. They said, wow, how did you do that? I can't believe that you do that. What an incredible, wow. You're free. All your father's debts are paid. You're free. You've done it. Amazing. Sit. And the boy sat, and as he warmed from the inside out, and finally he felt well enough to share the story of what had happened. And so he told them, you know, freely. He said, you know, I was up there and I didn't think I could make it. But then I looked out, and he told them story about the elder and the fire that he saw from. And when the emir heard this, his face became stern. And the emir said, oh, no, no, no. The bargain was that you would sit naked, alone, with no fire all night long. But it seems that you did have a fire. And so I'm sorry. I'm sorry. The bargain is off. I will allow you one last visit to your village to say final goodbye. But after that, you will be my servant for the rest of your life. Ah. So the boy left, dejected, walked back to his village, stopped at the elder's hut, knocked on the door. The elder opened up, said, what's... I will allow you one last visit to your village to say final goodbye, but after that, you will be my servant for the rest of your life. Ah. So the boy left, dejected, walked back

0: had not honored the agreement to set him free, and the elder said, "I'm sorry. There is nothing I can do. I'm sorry, but at least let's celebrate, because you did accomplish a great feat. So leave it to me. I will organize a great celebration, a great feast, and I'll invite everybody. Leave it to me. Please invite Ymir and the caravan as well, and come on this tomorrow night." The boy went back, and the elder invited all the emirs, all the chieftains, all to gather for a great feast. And the evil emir, he was there present too. And so the day arrived, and everyone gathered round. Great big party. Oh, had a big tent, great big tent with the cushions and dates and all of the beautiful silks. And then a cooking tent 20 feet away, cooking the most delicious food. Oh, roast camel and couscous and raisins and dates and steaming bread, baking bread. And the smell of the charcoal and the cooking was wafting into the big main tent where everybody had gathered. Now, they'd arrived, they'd sat, and not a drop of wine had been served. Not a single bite of food had been served. Hey, you know, if you were your culture, when you arrive at a party there, what's the first thing that happens? The food comes.
1: The food. What is a party without food?
0: And so they were sitting there. Half an hour they were there. No food, no wine. 1 hour passed. No food, no wine. The smells from the cooking tent could be smelt. 90 minutes pass, 2 hours pass. Now everyone is hungry, agitated, and someone stood up and said something. You know who it was?
1: The emir.
0: The evil emir.
1: Oh, the emir.
0: He stands up and he says, "What is the meaning of this? You've invited us for dinner and have us here hungry, waiting for food with no food, sir. How rude can you be?" The elder stood up then. The elder stood up and said, "If, sir, a young boy, naked, alone, on top of a mountain, can survive with a fire 20 miles away, surely, surely you can survive from the smell of cooking food 20 feet away." And the elder told everybody the story about what had happened. And so all the emirs, they gathered round, they had council, and it was decided then that the boy had, in fact, survived the night. And so his freedom was granted, his father's debts were cleared, and all of the food was brought out and served. And that's how it was. That's how it was.
1: A great celebration.
0: That's how it was.
1: A great celebration.
0: The power of fire.
1: Bless. The power of fire indeed. To warm, to cook, to gather around, to tell stories, to make music. We shall enter into another part of music here. Before we go in to introduce our guest, our beloved guest, speaking of fire, who will be playing at this upcoming gig, a big collection of great musicians coming in for the event Kindling here in Bellingen over this weekend. But before that, folks, tune in and just have a relax, have a chill, and listen to some music. First, we've got The Fields of Fire by Pam Hutter.

0: Welcome back. You're listening to 2BBFM. And that, of course, was Fields of Fire by Pam Katter and Little King. A beautiful song that I came across recently in my explorations, a local artist. And then we had Winter's Back, a beautiful song by Magpie Diaries. Check those guys out. They're beautiful storytelling, and I thought fitting for what we're talking about here as we're in the middle of winter, speaking about winter as an old dear lover. And then, of course, that was Mia Burleson with I'm Just a Seed. And Mia is a dear friend of Hamza and I. We met Mia years ago back at the very first festival I went to there on the Central Coast with all the Castle Drumming crew.
1: Shout out to the Castle Drumming crew. Yeah. Castle Drumming, the guy and Zina. Beautiful, beautiful crew.
0: Ah. And I heard Mia sing for the very first time around the Great Big Fire. And so what a beautiful, beautiful, beautiful thing. Well, Hamza, we have our first guest.
1: Oh, yes, indeed.
0: Very exciting.
1: Wow, I'm like, if you could see me right now, I'm just shaking. I'm just overjoyed to to be introducing Joe Fairbairn here on the guest seat today. Beautiful man who I first glimpsed around the fire, telling a story to children, with music. And I remember afterwards, I saw Joe with his family of four, and his beautiful partner sitting around the fire singing songs. And I'm like, wow, how beautiful, how beautiful. And here he is today. With talking a bit about his music. We're going to ask some questions, and we're also going to just do a bit of a shout out to the event coming this weekend called Kindling, which we'll talk about just a bit more later on. So inviting Joe Fairbairn. Welcome,
0: Joe.
2: Hello, thank you, brothers.
0: Hello. You know, one of the faces of Bellingen, one of the faces of this town, dear friend Joe. Joe, introduce yourself. Tell the people who you are.
2: Well, hello. My name is Joseph Fairbairn, or Joe. Like Hamza said, a father of four and musician and artist and permaculturalist and firekeeper myself. I love that you're speaking of fire in this episode. I can keep you going, but there's how much can you tell in one sentence?
0: We've got three things there. Father of four, family man and father, which is a topic that I'm very interested in. Permaculturalist, a man of the earth, and interested in that, and firekeeper as well. Why don't we start with fire and see how fire connects those three things for you in your life. What do you mean when you say you're a firekeeper?
2: I guess, yeah, in many, many forms, but yeah, I've always had a fascination with the element of fire and played with it numerous times as a child growing up in country Victoria and also England, where I was born, and have fond memories of fire from that early age. My granddad, I have a photo of my granddad with me and my cousins lighting a fire in the woodlands in England, and it's a fond photographic memory, whether or not I remember that. But I guess I've just always had the fascination with fire that probably many people can relate to, in that it's entrancing, you know, and it can put us into such a meditative space very easily. And I guess my the other side of that firekeeping role is going into initiation for Sweat Lodge and holding a fire position in the Anta tradition of Andean Sweat Lodge, which is called Chule Chaka. And so, I carry that lineage in some way to the fire. And that's a big part of my life and something I'm very passionate about.
0: I have had a fascination with fire my life when I was young as well, growing up in the suburbs of Sydney, and such a fascination with lighters and matches and all sorts of things. And one time I was in my bedroom, I had flannelette pajamas on, and lit the lighter and put it on my pants, and I didn't realize, of course, and I realized after that flannelette's extremely flammable, and it just went like poof and like caught fire, and I just like patted all out and freaked out. And there's many instances, and I basically got like completely banned from fire from my parents and labeled a firebug, and it was just this like real dangerous bad thing that became a thing for me. And so I developed quite a kind of a fear of fire that persisted for a long time until 2022, when I went and lived out there in the forest and took along one of the pathways of fire keeping and lit, you know, 2 to 3 fires every day for about 9 months and had to work through that healing of that kind of firebug thing of that my fascination for fire was labeled bad or wrong. And so it's interesting how powerful that connection can be, and also when it's not cultivated or not allowed in the current society to flourish and grow. So yeah, I was reminded of that when you were talking.
2: Yeah, I think there's a lot of generalization around fire being dangerous as an element, but also the fire within us being dangerous. You know, when we think of someone who's fiery, we often think someone who has fury and rage and anger, and that too gets suppressed in society often. And there's a real generalized fear of society, fire. Societal fear of fire.
1: and you know, the thing about fire is interesting. I've just been, that story that we just shared about the sheikh, the evil sheikh being he's being revealed by the fire, that the truth was revealed around the fire. And how, you know, it might feel dangerous sometimes, and actually maybe it's what we need to feel to actually be seen. The fire brings the light, the fire cuts through illusion and brings illumination to what needs to be seen, the dark bits and the good bits also, but the dark bits. And so yeah, it's just fascinating to talk about the danger around the fire, and maybe it's a warning to those who things might be revealed around the fire, and yet maybe that's what is important, to actually go to the fire, to stand around the danger of the fire, to feel that edge and to thus have illusions burned. And that's quite a scary thing. Yeah, just a random thought.
2: Yeah, well, it reminds me of the thing of like, how do you know a fire's hot until you touch it? And, you know, so, and speaking into fatherhood, it's like, so many parents out there wouldn't let their children go near a fire. No way. Like, it's dangerous. Oh. But it's like, how do we learn from our infancy that fire is hot and that it burns?
0: With young children growing, do they have an instinctual knowings about that certain things are dangerous, or do they have to learn that, for instance, like, you know, falling from high places, touching hot things, you know, et cetera, et cetera. Do all those things have to be taught by you, or do they have some instinctual knowing about these things?
2: I think that that comes down to each individual. Mm. You know, some people have heightened intuition. Some people have to really get it drilled into them. Children are no different, I'd say. Some children can feel the fireplace and go, it's hot.
0: That's right? Enough for me.
2: And the others will go, you can tell them it's hot and they'll still want to put their hand in there and get their favorite stick out of the fire.
1: Mm. Wow. Oh, the lessons of fatherhood, hey? You really see things, you know, it's wild. Like,
0: with that story, the elder, and I think it's one of my favorite stories because it's the clearest, for me, the clearest example of the role of an elder and the way that an elder can guide without fixing or saving, but by essentially by lighting their own fire and letting that fire be a comfort to others in that way. It seems like that might relate to fatherhood in some way about and specifically about like how your experience of allowing your child or your children to fall without saving them and watching them go through pain to learn a lesson. Is that difficult?
2: Absolutely, yeah, it's difficult and it's a constant challenge in so many ways. But I guess, yeah, we all have our own conditioning to react to something, right? The way we were brought up or ancestral ways. And yeah, it is a constant reminder to treat children powerfully. And my own perspective is that children are no less powerful than us. You know, we talk about that fire, that innate fire that's in all of us that you mentioned, and it's like every child is born with that fire that is going to guide them through life. Mm. And I just come back to that place of there's an unwavering flame inside of all of us that is like our truest self. Mm. And it's very easy as a parent to start thinking that we need to fix and save and bubble wrap a child. Mm. But yeah, my experience is that they're going to get there either way. If a child is destined to touch the fire, they'll burn it and you might prolong that experience. But how much can you put your fingers in something before the inevitable happens?
0: Mm.
2: Mm. It's like, yeah, I think I come back to like creating safe environments and allowing children to explore their edges.
1: Mm.
2: A dear single sister friend of mine once said to me, you know, I actually had my son fall down the stairs one time when he was about 2, and he was at the top of our stairs and I can't believe I'm saying this on radio.
0: Your son?
2: This is my first son.
1: There you go.
2: And I was left at home alone with him. Mm. And mama put me in charge. I was like, this is easy. Like, he's not breastfeeding anymore. I can do this. And he's at the top of the stairs crawling around. And I'm like, mate, come on, come back in. Like, come back into the bedroom. Like, I can't. And he just looked at me. He gave me this look of like, get out of here. Like, it was straight up like, I'm like, okay, I'm just like, give him some space. He clearly wants to explore the top of the stairs, right? Sure enough, he fell down the stairs.
1: Wow. Oh.
2: And it wasn't terrible, but he was crying and he wanted mama, right?
0: Mm.
2: But there was a deep intuitive feeling there. It felt like someone was holding me back from actually picking him up. I was like, if I interfere with this, on the level of not being irresponsible, and you know, it sounds irresponsible, but like there was something there that was like, no, he wants to explore this. I'll do the best I can to make it safe and to be as close as I can unfortunately, he didn't like fall down a lot, but he got halfway and sort of fell down, you know, some of the rest of those stairs. And it was just like a real moment of going back to this single friend, sister of mine, who didn't have a father in her son's life. She said, I felt really bad for it. She said, Joe, that's your role as a father, to let children explore their edges, to let them go to the edge of the cliff and decide if they're going to jump or not. Ooh. Like, and create the space to honor and trust in their journey. And it just changed. It was a big pivotal moment for me of really trusting.
0: Different from the mother.
2: I think so. In many ways. I think we have, many roles, and like we have a large spectrum of roles that we can fulfill. And
0: I had somewhere once someone said, don't rob someone of their experience, you know, when you're trying to help or going through this life, trying to help others or giving advice or working with friends or, you know, mentoring or whatever it is that you're doing, don't rob them of their experience, you know, let them experience that.
1: It's such a multi-layered thing. It's and I acknowledge that there are fears that may arise, and at the same time there's a deep surrender. There's this deeper surrender, and it could be very much interfaced in many different ways. And so thank you for sharing that story. It's a very deeply moving story, and I acknowledge the difficulty of being a father and witnessing that, and knowing also that there's a deeper knowing of needing to see that, to watch and to allow that to happen. And maybe there's also the deeper knowing of knowing that there's not going to be any long-term damage. Who knows? There's some whisper. This is like whispers of God that come through, and it's like, this has to be done. Oh, these are so many layers, you know, so many layers to this that is beyond our ability to try to understand sometimes.
2: Yeah, because there definitely are those moments where it's like, oh no, I need to step in here.
1: Of course, exactly. Like,
2: and then that's where we tune ourselves more and more as people, and especially as parents, you know. I feel like I literally developed like spidey senses, catching my child falling off the table when they're two sort of thing. And I'm like, I didn't even decide to put my arm out. My arm just flung out and caught them. I didn't even know they were falling.
0: There's videos you can like watch online of like compilations of dads and super dads just like lying there. It's like, catch the child by the foot and the head's like 1 centimeter from the table.
2: It really is like that sometimes.
1: Wow.
0: Joseph, you've got a gig on this Saturday, isn't it?
2: Yeah.
0: Saturday. It's called Kindling at the showgrounds. I wonder if you could take a moment to just tell us a little bit about that, and then find some way to move yourself into playing a song for us and telling us about the song as well. Would you do that for us?
2: Absolutely, I'd love to. So, a dear friend of mine, Sarah from Archive Mid-North Coast, puts on these amazing gigs and very well curated and selected beautiful musicians from all around. So there's this one has music from a local Bahi. I think that's how you say her name.
1: Bahai faith?
2: Not sure.
1: Okay, well, they're Bahi. Let's go with that.
2: Anyway, they're a very talented singer-songwriter from the area. And we also have MG Barnes and Jali Leonard. And so there's people coming over from Queensland. MG Barnes is from Vic, and myself and Bahi are local, I believe. They're still around here, and it's just meant to be a sweet little folk gathering of musicians, storytelling, songwriters, you know, singer-songwriters. I often think folk, you know, comes from the word for people, essentially, and the stories we have, that we share through song. So, yeah, that is the crux of it. I think it starts around 6 p.m. And there's still a few tickets. So it's always great to get on and support by buying a ticket online prior to the gig. That way we know how hard to rehearse.
1: Ah, yes.
2: And that we just, it's great to know, and I know the event organizers always really appreciate it. And so it's at the showgrounds in the hall, which I think it's called the Pavilion, is it? Really excited to play there.
0: Amazing.
2: Yeah.
0: Great. Oh, Bellingen, the home of creative and performers. That it's an incredible place. Yeah. Well, thanks. Thanks for telling us about that. Good luck for the gig. And would you do us the honor of playing us a song?
2: Absolutely. Yeah, I'd love to. And so, I guess speaking into the creative fire of becoming a parent, there's so much creativity there. There's so much opportunity for creation. And this song I'm going to play for you is prior to me having children, and that luxury of time being in an abundantly free sort of state. But this one here is called Wayfaring Soul, and I guess I started writing it when I was actually, I remember you mentioned while I was listening to your show earlier, you played Tanarawin and Berber tribe, and I was traveling when I was about 18, and I was in Spain. I ended up living in a place called Andalusia in Granada. There's a big, beautiful, big red castle. And there's a bunch of gypsies that, I don't know if they still live in the hills there and collect their water and have fires in their caves. But basically, I ended up living there for a while, and there's a lot of like Moroccan culture, so North African, and I ended up going to Morocco and met some Berbers and sat and drank tea and talked scallywaggery with them. And at that time in my life, the dreaming for me was a very big part of my life. And so this song weaves in actual events and also the liminal spaces.

0: Wow. Fantastic. Beautiful, beautiful, beautiful live music. Thank you, Joseph. The flame is burning bright in my heart and on my smile, on my lips. Wow. Thank you. Thank you so much.
1: Thanks for joining us. Thank you. Thanks for being our first guest.
2: It's an honor. Mm. Love you guys.
1: I love you too. I have a dear friend, Letty, who lived for some time in those caves that you spoke about.
2: Okay.
1: There. And she's listening. So shout out to Letty. She says that she's sure that you went to a community in the mountains of Alpu Jara.
2: Wow. Oh, wow.
1: Yeah.
2: Yeah, beautiful.
1: So, you're singing the songs from all those places. Yeah, beautiful.
2: Yeah, it's amazing, like, to, you know, you've spoken about the element of fire and the fire within us, and it's sort of this essence of the fire of the land, the fire of the earth that comes up, that we may not be able to see, but we can harness. And I feel like it's sort of like when we can, well, for me personally, when I can attune myself to the fire of the land, feel the land and connect to the land that I'm on. And there's sort of like a space where we get out of our way and the fire of the stars can meet the fire of the land within us. It's like, that's how we catch stories. That's how we catch songs, or, you know, that's I feel like sometimes my creative process is like it forces me out of the way completely to allow whatever that is conjured inside of me to be given life. It's much the same with children and bringing a child into the world.
1: Maybe a theme for our next show.
0: It keeps rolling on.
1: All right. Catch Joe and others at Kindling on Saturday night at the Bellingen Showgrounds. Do yourself a favor and take yourself along. Thank you, Joe. Blessings to you.
0: Thank you, Joe.
1: Approaching, Hamza, the end of another show, our second show.
0: Time flies. It's just so beautiful having just beautiful conversations and stories and music. And just looking forward to the next one. We're also a very, very, very special guest lined up. We'll see. We shall see. We shall see.
1: Let's close down our time here together, everybody. Thank you for joining us, those listening. May the fire of the earth and the fire of the sun remind you of the fire that burns in the very center of you. And may our ancestors who've gathered round us to warm their hands by our fire continue to share their stories through our bones and through our fingertips and through our mouths and words and songs. May you find or refind your creative fire, and most importantly, bring that creativity to your community, to your village, and share it, whether that be art in any form, song, instruments, your word, poetry, or just in simple, deep conversation and connection with people. I've been Nathan here for Fig Tree Tales. Thank you.
0: And this is Hamza, just sending you blessings and magic to your mundane day to day. Let the myths and the stories simmer in your inner pot of fire that hangs over your heart.
1: Have you got a poem to close us off?
0: A poem? I actually do not. I was flicking through, but I think that would be it for now. I'm just going to bring it in to
1: next time.
0: Next time, plenty. The time is running short. Oh my gosh. The time really flies. See you next time. More poems, more music. Bless. Stories. We're going to move into a song by a local artist, Laura Target, a dear violinist from this lands. And we're going to play that song. And this is Victory Tales at 2BBB FM.
1: See ya.
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Hello. You're listening to 2BBB with Jazz on Bread and Circuses. Those two songs were by Suicidal Tendencies. The first one was Institutionalized, and the second one was You Can't Bring Me Down. I'm going to play a couple of songs by The Muslims. Language warning on them both. This is GCDC.

You're listening to 2BBB with Jazz. That was another Suicidal Tendencies song, Fascist Pig. Before that, two songs by the Muslims, F These Effing Fascists and GCDC. Next song is by Combat Wombat, and it's Police Brutality. Maybe language warning. I can't remember.

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1: I mean, the Cold War never really ended, though. I don't know what the fuck that's talking about. Come on, man.

That was JJ Demon with No War But Class War. Before that, One by One by Ancestress. And at the top, Combat Wombat with Police Brutality. I'm going to play an Earth to Eve song now. You Don't Belong Here. Oh, am I going to play it? Hold on. Please wait. Here we go. 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

passivist. I am a pacifist. I'd be a vegan agitator, animal liberator, if I could still be meat consumptive. I'd be a frontline reporter on war-torn slaughter, but I'd risk being taken captive, so I'll stay passive.

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This is Bread and Circuses, and I'm Jazz. That was The Lurkers with Pacifist. Before that, Watch It Fall by Billy Strings. Before that, Shungudzo, It's a Good Day to Fight the System. And at the top, Earth to Eve with You Don't Belong Here. I'm going to play When the Water Runs Out by Marty O'Reilly and the Old Soul Orchestra. Enjoy.

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You're listening to 2BBB with Jazz. Before The Prodigy was The Widdler with Outlaws, and at the top, When the Water Runs Out by Marty O'Reilly and the Old Soul Orchestra. Devendra Banhart. I'm going to play a couple of Devendra Banhart songs now. Seahorse. Enjoy.

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1: 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The show is Bread and Circuses. That was just an ad for a gig that's on this Saturday at the showgrounds called Kindling. I'm going to play a song by MG Barnes. He's going to be playing at Kindling. This song is called Serve and Protect. 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

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That was Weather Day with Mio Min Mio. Before that, Sonic Youth with Purr. And at the top, MG Barnes with Serve and Protect. MG Barnes will be playing at the Kindling Gathering at the Showgrounds this Saturday. Okay, we're going to play a song by The Specials, Nelson Mandela. 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

0: Beyond Jazz Weekender is back August 14th and 15th at the Bellingen Memorial Hall. Kicking off on Friday evening the 14th, the Jazz Doof brings Sydney's underground jazz warehouse energy to Bello, led by the scene's standout acts Haztet, Lux Trevis, and Flux State, fusing spiritual jazz, psychedelic groove, and hybrid electronic beats into a high-energy party where live improvisation meets DJ club culture. Then on Saturday the 15th, it's the Jazz Social, a sonic journey across global jazz styles from New Orleans brass and Ethio jazz to ambient, electronic, and funk-infused improvisation, featuring 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
2: That was a message from our sponsors. I played All Them Witches before that with See You Next Fall, and at the top, Nelson Mandela by The Specials. I'm going to play a song by Sadness called Best Friend featuring Abriction. That will pretty much take us to the end of the show. If I don't talk before the end of the show, have a lovely week and catch you next time.

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1: Hello, I'm Shannon Kirkwood. The first major industrial action in WA's Pilbara region in decades is underway. Unionised members at BHP's bulk export terminal in Port Hedland are walking off the job for 8 hours amid a pay dispute. WA Chamber of Ministers...

0: investors, international customers, all have their focus trained on the Pilbara at the moment. This sort of disruption really matters.
1: The action is estimated to cost BHP and the state millions of dollars. New South Wales has a second confirmed H5 bird flu case. With the details, Lewis Donaldson.
2: Australian Chief Veterinary Officer Dr. Beth Cookson says testing has confirmed bird flu in a petrel found at Hawk's Nest. Australia has now recorded 15 confirmed or presumed positive detections of H5N1 bird flu. All but one have been wild migratory seabirds. Dr. Cookson says there's still no evidence of any mass mortality events and no detections in poultry or in the nation's agricultural production system. The deadly virus has also reached New Zealand, with its first case confirmed yesterday.
1: A Tasmanian town mayor says the closure of Australia's only manganese smelter marks the end of an era. More than 200 people have been left without jobs after administrators announced the immediate closure of Tasmania's Liberty Bell Bay. Georgetown Mayor Greg Keyser says it's a low point for the state's north, but he knows the community is resilient. The Australian National University has defended its response to a pro-Palestine encampment in 2024, as well as its implementation of an anti-Semitism definition. Professor Joan Leach, Senior Vice President at ANU, and Interim Vice Chancellor Professor Rebecca Brown have fronted the Royal Commission into Anti-Semitism and Social Cohesion in Melbourne today. The encampment remained in place for 112 days at ANU. It was the longest running at any Australian university. The hearing continues tomorrow. The agent of actor Sam Neill has confirmed the 78-year-old died from pneumonia. Mr. Neill passed away on Monday in Sydney. His longtime agent Philip Grenzer has said in a statement today the actor's family wanted to clarify Mr. Neill passed away from pneumonia. He will be farewelled at a private memorial at his farm in New Zealand. In the United States, military personnel aged 30 and over will undergo testing for testosterone deficiency as part of annual health screenings. Defence Secretary Pete Hegseth says troops with low testosterone levels will be offered voluntary hormone replacement therapy.
3: This initiative, it's not about artificial enhancement. It's about restoring and optimising your natural capabilities, protecting your longevity, and ensuring you have the biological foundation required to sustain the fight.
1: It's set to be wet and stormy in WA tomorrow, while showers are also forecast on the east coast. The Bureau of Meteorology's Alana Cherney has Friday's national forecast.
4: We have this high pressure system in the southeast, bringing more dry and settled conditions and plenty of morning fog and frost. Out east, we have this trough developing offshore, bringing some enhanced onshore flow near the Queensland and New South Wales coasts. We'll see some heavier showers, some possible storms near the coastal fringe, some increased winds and waves in this area. And out west, another wet and stormy day ahead of the passage of the next cold front.
1: In sport, outgoing Wallabies coach Joe Schmidt has stuck with Declan Meredith at Fly Half for Saturday night's Nations Championships clash against Italy in Perth. The Wallabies are out to end a six-game losing streak. And Jay Polkinghorne will make his AFL debut for Geelong against St Kilda tonight.
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Hello and welcome to the National Community Radio Network Folk Show. I'm Jane Bauer and I've just got back from the 54th Top Half Folk Festival, which was in the Ross River Resort in Central Australia. And on the last day, in the morning, the last event was a Ted Egan tribute because he comes from Alice Springs and he has recently died. So I'm going to play from an album, A Town Like Alice, Ted Egan, with the Letty Cat song, A Town Like Alice.

That's Felicity Dowd with Rusty Nail, and she was performing at the Top Hearth Folk Festival between the 1st and 4th of May. And I'm going to be playing a few tracks from that because I've just got back from the Top Hearth Folk Festival. I went hiking for a few weeks afterwards, so it's a little bit of a time delay. Before Felicity, I would like to also say about Felicity, I'm really impressed with the way that she's contributing to festivals, not just as a performer, but sharing her skills with other festival goers and also involved in the organisation of festivals. Before that, I started off the program with the late Ted Egan with the song A Town Like Alice from an album of the same name, the song being written by Lady Cat. So, also at the festival, I met Anne Turner. She's from Tasmania, been living in Tasmania for a long time, but now in South Australia. And she sang this song around a fire, and she passed on a CD to me so I could play the official version of Someday Soon from the album Now to the Sea. The song actually won the Folk Federation of Tasmania Songwriting Award, and it's called the Mike Silverwood Award. Tasmanian Song of the Year. It's a great song. It's poignant about the death of a sister.

0: That's the Roaring Forties with the Dr. Zeus song Waltzing with Bears, and it's from their album Shore Leave. And before that, it was Antona with Someday Soon from her album Now to the Sea. I'll be playing more of her in the future. Let's go to Kev Carmody, one of my favourites, First Nations singer-songwriter, from his album Bloodlines with Freedom.
1: Human freedom's fundamental, and justice ain't right. Equality's that thin line between wrong and right. When the earth is denuded, her creatures oppressed, then justice and freedom are put to the test.

Well, I hope you are singing along with that. That's Dougie MacLean's Caledonia, Caledonia being Scotland, and it's from an album by Humbug, Fields of Barley, and I got sent that just recently by Mal Bennett, who's one of the members of the band Humbug. And before that, it was Kev Carmody from his album Bloodlines with Freedom. Well, we're just over halfway through the program, which is being pre-recorded in the studios of Radio Adelaide in South Australia. I'm Jane Power, and this is The Folk Show, and you can listen to it on the station you're listening to now at the same time each week. We're going to go now to another Australian folk group. This is Blackwood, and it's from their album Home Soon. And this is a song being sung by Jane Thompson, one of the members. And it looks like she's written the song as well, because the notes say, "I wrote this song for my friend Natalie, a quiet, inspirational woman whilst working in her organic herb farm in Malden." So here we are with Hands in the Soil.

Maybe there's life down here. Being performed there live by Lucy Wise and Stephen Tabana. Now, most of you know Lucy in that kind of context, but Stephen Tabana is usually the musical director of Spooky Men's Chorale. And that's from an album which doesn't see... Oh, Songs in Rooms is the title of their album. And I think that they wrote that song. I'm fairly sure they did. Before that, it was Jane Thompson, a member of Blackwood, with Hands in the Soil from the Blackwood album Home Soon. We're going to stay with Australian. This is Dobe Newton, who normally is performing with the Bushwhackers, but here he is on his Todd. And it's from a Convict Can't Be Trusted album, and it's the Bush Dance.

That's Scottish singer-songwriter Alistair Hewlett, who spent a lot of time in Australia. And it's Everyone I Know, and it's from the In the Back Streets of Paradise album. And before that, it was Dope Newton with The Bush Dance, and it's from the album Convict Can't Be Trusted. Right, this one's from Ireland, Irish folk quintet, and they do satirical social commentary songs. This is, and they're called Someone's Sons, and this is called The Boom Is Back.

That's U.S. progressive bluegrass band The Punch Brothers from their album Antiphogmatic with the track Rye Whiskey. That's from their second album, I should mention. And before that, it was Someone's Sons, the Irish folk quintet with The Boom Is Back. And I've come to the end of the program. Hope you've enjoyed my selection of music this week. Please listen to me on the same station at the same time next week, wherever you are in Australia. I'm Jane Bauer. This has been pre-recorded in the studios of Radio Adelaide in South Australia. Until next time, look after yourself, care for your family and friends, and don't forget to carry out random acts of kindness and to go out on. This is Simon Bradley and Luke Plum, Australian musicians from their album Wintering Out, and aren't we all at the moment? And this is Lads Like Beer set.

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1: Hi, I'm Julie Adams. I was the first jazz presenter at Triple B and the chairperson. We had problems, of course, teething problems, and drugs were a problem. 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And that really got me, because if you want to smoke a joint, do it before you come. Don't do it at the radio station, because the cops might turn up and you will get busted. And we had a fella there who was sleeping in where they had the meetings with his dog, and there were all sorts of problems. 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And, you know, we had a lot of these people were programmers, and a lot of people would tell you other things. And I don't think anything major happened. 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
1: 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I'm from Repton and I listen to 2 Triple B.

are presenting startling facts and evidence that take up where other explanations leave off. Some of these revelations may very well go against things you have been taught and perhaps believed all your life.

You're listening to 2BBB FM, and it's time for another edition of the Googs Files. And we've got straight into it tonight with some brand new music from Poland, from a band called Death by Love, industrial music from Gdansk, from a band who came into existence in 1994, but that is brand new on their Bandcamp page as of the 14th of July 2026. That's just a couple of days ago. And we're going to continue our retro series of looking back over the last 5 or 6 years. But there are some brand new tracks within that system, so that was one of them. But let's get into it. Alice Ruby is up first from Melbourne, uploaded to Triple J Unearthed on the 2nd of July 2025, a song called Cellophane from Wayside, who come from Melbourne, and Parallax Error from a double A-side single released immediately prior to their August tour of Australia through Capitals back in August of 2023. From Canada come Living Hour from Winnipeg, a digital album called Internal Drone Infinity, and they released that to Bandcamp on the 17th of October last year. And the last set, the last song in this opening set comes from Hayley Mary, who are a mob from Melbourne, led by Hayley Mary, former lead singer of the Jezebels, who you might remember I used to play quite a bit on this show back in the 20-noughties. But yes, she was the lead singer from a great band called the Jezebels. I don't know if they're still in existence, but from her comes, from her Bandcamp page, of 11th of July 2024, a tune called The Lonely One. Another edition of the Googs Files coming up from Triple J Unearthed last July. This is Alice Ruby and Cellophane. On 2BBB, you're listening to the Googs Files.

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And that was Hayley Mary, former lead singer of the Jezebels, who we used to play here on 2BBB on the Googs Files. And even back in the day when it was called Too Heavy for Breakfast, the Jezebels, great band from Melbourne. Hayley Mary out on her own these days. Before that, we heard a bunch of Canadians from Winnipeg called Living Hour and their song The Wheel. And then two bands, or two acts from Melbourne before that. Wayside from 2023 and their Parallax Era song, and Alice Ruby with Cellophane on 2BBB FM. You're listening to two. I nearly said Too Heavy for Breakfast. I should say The Googs Files. And coming up next, Start Your Own Cult with a song called Dead Drugs. This is their third single that was released 16th of July 2021, posted on Triple J Unearthed that year. It's pretty heavy electro rock, post and pop punk as well. Dead Drugs from Start Your Own Cult. We'll hear from the Lily Pillies from Sydney and Save Me, a single released to their Bandcamp page on the 11th of July 2024. Amel and the Sniffers from Melbourne and Guided by Angels, a single from the album Comfort to Me. It was their second album from September 2021. And we'll finish this set with the Velvet Club from Melbourne, a tune called One Way, released immediately prior to touring back then. And they're about to tour again, beginning at Marrickville Bowling Club in Sydney, I think today or tomorrow, to support a new album that's coming out very soon. And they will be going to Sydney, Brisbane, Perth and Melbourne. The Velvet Club got some brand new stuff, but I don't have it yet, so you'll have to deal with something from a bit before. But yes, brand new music to come from them from that tour, I would imagine. To start this set, though, from Sydney, this is Start Your Own Cult and Dead Drugs. On 2BBB, you're listening to The Googs Files.

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out to start a tour around Australia, beginning at the Marrickville Bowling Club in Sydney. I can't remember if it's tonight, tomorrow night or Saturday night, but as well as starting off their tour in Sydney at the Marrickville Bowling Club, they're playing in Brisbane, Perth and Melbourne. A quick tour around Australia. Before that, we heard Amel and the Sniffers and Guided by Angels, a single from their album released in September 2021. We heard the Lily Pillies from Sydney with Save Me, and from their Bandcamp site, July 2024. And at the start of that set, from also from Sydney, heavy electro rock, post and pop punk as well, Start Your Own Cult and Dead Drugs. On 2BBB, it is 7 minutes past eight. In the next set, coming up from Halifax in the UK, a band called Ellur, E-L-L-U-R, and a song called Missing Kid. Quote, the band is saying this is about becoming adults, from a band who were well and truly just still, or are just still, in their teenage years. And a spokesman for the band says, adulthood feels like being a kid in a supermarket who's lost their mum. From an album called At Home in My Mind, released to their Bandcamp page in February this year. Halifax, UK band Ellur and Missing Kid. We're going to hear from Dev Crawford from Sicton. That's in the UK. A single from Punishment Essay. And Dev Crawford's current band. I'm lucky that I've got Googs for a nickname. It comes from the fact that when I was a young kid, I wanted to be a spin bowler, leg spinner, but every time I came in and bowled, it had turned out a wrong'un. When I was a kid, a wrong'un was a googly, and thus Googs, my nickname, from playing cricket. But sadly, Brian, which is my real name, Brian Goddard. Brian is a name used often by British comedians as describing ordinary or silly. Take, for instance, Life of Brian. He's not the Messiah. He's just a very silly boy. No, very naughty boy. That was it. But a single from an album called Unsocial Media, released via Bandcamp, 24th of July 2022, Dev Crawford, and yes, Sick Town, from a fella called Brian. We'll hear from Lady Lazarus, who come from Berlin, a single from their Bandcamp page from the 3rd of July 2024. They're about to put out a new album called Dichotomy. Well, it could have been out already, because I've got 26th of June and it's well past that, or a couple of weeks anyway. But Lady Lazarus from Berlin have a new album coming out. This is from their previous one, though, and a song called Cuckold. From Jar Wobble and the Tian Key, Strawberry Fields Forever. Now, people my age would realise that's a Beatles song. And in fact, on the Penny Lane single by the Beatles, Strawberry Fields Forever was the B-side. In this particular case, it's a song by Jar Wobble, the B-side of their version of All You Need Is Love. A fair bit of Beatlish stuff going on there. But straight up, Halifax in the UK and Missing Kid from a band called Ellur. This is the one where being an adult is like being a kid in a supermarket who's lost their kid. I love that quote on 2BBB FM. Missing Kid from Ellur.

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Bobble and Tian Key with Strawberry Fields Forever. I hope I didn't give you the wrong information before, but that is actually the B-side of the single Penny Lane. Both Penny Lane and Strawberry Fields being things in the Liverpool environs that the Beatles would have known well about. And in fact, John Lennon is lucky he didn't end up at Strawberry Fields because, yep, he was brought up by one parent and he could have ended up there. I can't remember the exact details. You'll have to read the Beatles biography yourself. It's a great read. I did it in my teenagers, so that's why you don't remember a lot about it. But, yep, Strawberry Fields Forever is the name of a children's home in Liverpool where John Lennon could easily ended up having to live. Before that, we heard from Berlin, tune from Lady Lazarus, and just repeating, a brand new album came out on the 26th of June from Lady Lazarus from Berlin, and Dichotomy is the name of the new album. We heard from Dev Crawford from a band called Punishment Essay, and Sick Teen was the tune at the start of that set. Also from England, Allure and Missing Kid. On 2BBB FM, you're listening to The Googs Files. It's 28 minutes past nine. And coming up in the next set, we've got from Perth, Carnivool, and a song called Drone, released almost exactly a year ago, ahead of last year's tour around Australia. And then they went off to Europe, the US, and Canada. Posted on social media on the 27th of June 2025, this time last year, roughly, Carnivool and Drone. They're from Perth, of course. From Cassandra Cole, Shattered, a single released in May 2022, added to most streaming services. They're from the US West Coast and appearing regularly at alternative music festivals such as Big Turn Musical, the Mall of America, Rivertown Falls Art Festival, and other such events. That's two of the tracks coming up in this set. We'll hear from LA Project from Lisbon in Portugal. Hey Song. Hey Song. I don't know how to say that. It's a single released in April 2024 after they had to change their lineup rather drastically. From UK band The Survival Code, Haunted by Myself, project of solo artist Gary McGuinness, and released in July 2023. The seventh single released prior to The Survival Code's seventh album called Whispers of Woe on 3BB. 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

solo project for UK artist Gary McGuinness called The Survival Code and Haunted by Myself. Before that, we heard a band from Portugal who call themselves The LA Project. You would expect that to come from America, but, you know, bands pick names. Maybe they thought if we call ourselves LA Project, people think we come from America and we'll get more sales. I don't know. The Hey Song, H-E-Y. You might have heard them yelling Hey a few times. A single released in April 2024 at a time when they were going through big lineup changes, LA Project. And the Hey Song. From California came Cassandra Cole with Shattered, and at the start of that, Perth band Carnival with Drone, released in June last year ahead of their tour around Australia, and then they went off and toured Europe and Canada and the US and posted all that information on their social media 27th of June 2025 when they released that Drone single. On 2BBB FM, you are listening to The Googs Files. It's 12 minutes to 9, and coming up in the next set, a band that's always amused me by the choice of name, and I've always not known how to say it properly, because AL double V, and when you write it down, it looks like W. Alvays, Alvays, Alvays. I don't know. Always, perhaps. They come from Canada. A song about a pharmacist. Indie pop, shoegaze, bedroom pop, all combined. Made in the guy's bedroom, 6th of July, 2024. Opening track on an album called Blue Rev. We'll hear from New York band White Hills, a tune called Medium. Sometimes previously unreleased tracks, either demos or things that didn't make the cut in an album, find their way onto the band's Bandcamp site, as in this case, and was later released with a whole lot of other unreleased material on an album called Splintered Metal Sky and the sessions from it. And this is only new, released a couple of weeks ago on their Bandcamp page, White Hills from New York and Medium. We'll hear from Melbourne, Oh Daisy, and a song called Icing, described on Bandcamp as Melbourne's own bratty pop rocker, and the single released September 2023. And then one of my favourite bands of all time, I just love the Mountain Goats. They have never put out a bad record. They're from Durham in North Carolina, the Mountain Goats, and a song called Wage Wars. Get Rich, Die Handsome is the record that this came off. One of the great bands of the world that should be known better than they really are, from an album called Bleed Out from North Carolina. The Mountain Goats will take this set out. We're starting in Canada, though, with Always and Pharmacist. Indie pop, shoegaze, bedroom pop, produced in the guy's bedroom. Always and Pharmacist on 2BBB FM. It is time to change the file of the Googs. So we'll do that. Computer, you know, the little thing thinking about it. Yes, it's done it. It's deed. And

That's one of my favourite bands of all time, and they should be known better than they are. They're called the Mountain Goats. Back in the noughties, they had a brilliant song out, and it was had the great chorus, "I'm going to make it through this year if it kills me." Yes. The Mountain Goats there with a similar idea. Wage wars, get rich, die handsome. One of the great bands of all time. They're from North Carolina. That was a tune released off an album called Bleed Out from August 2022. Before that, from Melbourne, we heard Oh Daisy and Icing from Melbourne's own Bratty Pop Rocker, a single released in September 2023. We heard from New York, White Hills and Medium. That's only been out a couple of weeks. And from Canada, we heard Always and Pharmacist. On 2BBB, it's 4 minutes past nine. And in the next set, we're going to hear Matilda Sutherland. She's from Melbourne. Lay Down is a single from October 2021 off their Bandcamp site, and you'll get sick of me saying that because a lot of music on this show comes from Bandcamp, and I just like to acknowledge it because it's a wonderful service. Matilda Sutherland from Melbourne. We'll hear the great Emu War Casualties. There was such a thing. The great Emu Wars happened over in Western Australia, down at the southern tip. It's a story that I can't remember, so I'm not going to try and complicate matters. But what does complicate matters is that the Great Emu Wars happened around Albany in Western Australia. But this band, who calls themselves the Great Emu War Casualties, came from Sydney, from an album called Quiet Bat People from July of 2022. We're going to hear modern indie Space Cats. Dog Soldier and a song called The Road. The latest band for ex-Radio Birdman's Chris Mazowak, and a single released prior to yet another musical road trip last November, Dog Soldier and The Road. And we'll hear Rainmaker, rain as in the rule of someone, so it's a rainmaker, as if we were describing Queen Elizabeth or something. But Rainmaker and Burn or Drown, Melbourne prog rock, and a Name Your Own Price single from Bandcamp from July of 2022. Starting with a Bandcamp release from October 2021, this is Matilda Sutherland and Lay Down.

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prog rock from Melbourne, and from 2022, that was Rainmaker, as in somebody who would appoint a king or something, and Burn or Drown. Before that, the latest band for Radio Birdman's Chris Mazowak is called Dog Soldier, and they did do a little bit of a road trip last November. So from Dog Soldier and Radio Birdman-esque, a track called The Road. Before that, we heard from Sydney the great Emu War Casualties track Modern Indie Space Cats. And at the start of that set, Matilda Sutherland from Melbourne and a release from 2021 called Lay Down. On 2 Triple BFM, it's 24 past nine and you're listening to the Googs Files and cooking up a storm with a great range of metal, punk, grunge, noisy music that's come out over the last 5 years. Coming up in this next set, we'll start with Melbourne band The Maggie Pills and The Goths of Disgrace from an album called Hearts Enduring Lingering Loss that came out at the end of August last year. They're from Melbourne. We'll hear Salt Lake City in Utah, a band called A Lost Asylum. Shut up, baby, I know it. Melodical vocals with aggressive metalcore intensity. From an album called Feeding the Nightmare. Shut up, baby, I know it. Yes, indeed. Coming up also, Drop Dead Gorgeous after quite a break. This is a band from Denver, Colorado, who formed, well, in the 2000s or the noughties, if you like. Their first single in 15 years came out last July, and Drop Dead Gorgeous and 6 Feet and their long-awaited return. We'll go back to Canada. We've had a fair bit of music out of Canada tonight. Jerk Switch from Montreal, a song called Truth, released as a single in July 2022 from a self-titled album, again, from Bandcamp. On Triple B, The Maggie Pills start this set with The Goths of Disgrace from an album that came out on Bandcamp last August. They're from Melbourne on 2 Triple B.

Canadian punk there from Montreal, a band called Jerk Switch and their song Truth. We heard from Denver, Colorado, Drop Dead Gorgeous and 6 Feet from last July. We heard from Salt Lake City, A Lost Asylum with Shut Up Baby, I Know It. And at the start of that set from Melbourne, The Maggie Pills and Goths of Disgrace from last August off their Bandcamp site. You're listening to The Googs Files. It's 20 to 10. And coming up in this set, we nearly every week have a kind of AC/DC clone, or in this case, could be Airborne as well, a band of similar stature. Electric Mary and the King of Rock and Roll from July of 2021. From Melbourne come Lip Stereo, and from June 2022, off their Bandcamp site, a single called Stop. We'll hear from Sydney Anatomy Class, a single released on their Bandcamp page 14th of July 2021, Reflector Shield. And up in Lismore, there is a great band called Human Dinosaur Machine. And this is the 6th single from their Bandcamp page for 2020 called Spaghetti on 2BBB FM. 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And coming up first in this set, Electric Mary, the King of Rock and Roll.

From Lismore, that was Human Dinosaur Machine and a tune called Spaghetti from August 2020. Immediately before that was Anatomy Class, a band from Sydney with their single Reflector Shield from Bandcamp, July 2021. Melbourne band Lip Stereo before that, from June 2022 off Bandcamp and Stop. And at the start of that set, we heard, in the style of AC/DC or Airborne, Electric Mary and the King of Rock and Roll. It's 5 to 10 on 2BBFM. Bounding through some great music tonight. I'm really enjoying myself here. Having come in to do the breakfast country show on Tuesday morning and nothing would work, and I gave up. After I read the weather, I went home. But it's all going good tonight. Tina and the Hams are first up in this set from Melbourne and Wash Me Over from their Bandcamp site, July 2023, off an album called Candles, Curtains and Bad Decisions. From an Australian band called Sea Witch, we'll hear a song called Witch Hunt. And this features Fiona Horne, of course, someone who is a self-proclaimed witch and was the lead singer in 90s band Def Effex. Here she is back again, and she's one of a recognised, declares herself as a witch, Fiona Horne. Used to be in Def Effex, now in Sea Witch, from Dunsborough in Australia from June 2021. Well, here, it's taken a while, but we have got our band from Bristol. There's always someone from Bristol in England on the Googs files. Grunge with Layers of Shoegaze from July 2022 off their Bandcamp page, Iota with Take It. And we'll finish this set with a band from Maitland called the Golden Gay Times and I'm Not Going Anywhere, consisting of members from Muzzy Pep, Forever Since Breakfast and The Great Diving Range, a single that's just a couple of weeks old from the 3rd of July this year. Maitland band, the Golden Gay Times. This set starts with Tina and the Hams from Melbourne, Wash Me Over. On 2BBFM, you're listening to the Googs files, and I just got to change the folder for the files to play you Tina and the Hams.

Just down the road at Maitland, the Golden Gay Times, and I'm not going anywhere. Before that, we had our necessary Bristol from the UK song. Tonight it was Iota and Take It. Grunge with layers of shoegaze, both with female vocals, as was Sea Witch, and a famous female indeed with Sea Witch, Fiona Horn, who played in Def Effects in the 90s, but still doing it. And Sea Witch with Witch Hunt from Dunsborough. I think Western Australia, but don't quote me on that. And we started with Tina and the Hams from Melbourne and Wash Over Me, a single from Bandcamp from July 2023. 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It's the Googs Files on a Thursday evening, as it usually is. And we're just going through four songs at a time till we get to the end. There'll be a finale right at the end. And right now, though, we're going to hear from Roy and the Secret People from Eastern Pennsylvania, the title track to an album from July 2022. It's called Golden. We'll hear Fella Malad with Second to None. Australian musician now based in London, took advantage of other Aussie musicians who are also residing in London to make this track, released in June. Heard first in Australia due to an upload to Triple J unearthed in May of 2022. From the Netherlands come Bayline and Beggars Can Be Choosers, they reckon, from self-titled album. And from the Netherlands, of course, they have the great punk label White Russian Records, and that's where this comes from, July 2022. And we'll finish this set with Glass, G-L-A-A-S, from Berlin, and I'm the Problem, on 2BBB FM. A lot of stuff off Bandcamp tonight. In fact, I reckon nearly 80%, as some of this stuff is in this set. Roy and the Secret People from Easton in Pennsylvania, and a tune called Golden on 2BBB FM. Where are they? They've gone missing. Roy and the Secret People. Very secret.

the damn mouse won't work. Fela Milad coming up from London in the UK, an Australian who's now based there, and he gathered all the Australian, what do they call it, ex-something or others, who live in London all together to make this Fela Milad and Second to None on Triple B. You're listening to the Googs Files.

a band called Glass and I'm the Problem. From Netherlands came Bayline and Beggars Can Be Choosers from their great label from the Netherlands called White Russian Records, and Bayline's single Beggars Can Be Choosers. Australian musician Fella Malad, who lives in London these days, was in there with a tune called Second to None. And we started that set with Roy and the Secret People from Eastern Pennsylvania and the tune Golden. It's 10:30 on 2BBB. You're listening to the Googs Files on a Thursday evening. Grunge, punk, metal, anything noisy. That's the formula, really. Coming up in this set, a band called Desire, spelt D-Z-I-R-E with one of those acute above the E. So Desire, should I have said. They're from Melbourne. A producer who does lots of tunes through YouTube, has put a lot on Triple J Unearthed and the SoundCloud mob, Desire, and a song called Belong. We'll hear Advertisement from Los Angeles, a band that originated in Seattle, Advertisement, and their tune Victory. The first single from an album that came out in September 2022 called Escorts. From Hobart, we'll hear Verticoli, one of the great Australian bands, still not well enough known, I guess, being in Hobart. They're a long way away. But from an album called The Echo, it's also available on 12-inch vinyl. Check out Bandcamp for that. Hits of the Summer is their tune, and we're going back to the UK and The Cut, spelt K-U-T. I've played a lot from this punk fella. Stage name The Cut, UK punk singer, and One More is the name of the song. But we start with Melbourne singer and producer Desire and a tune called Belong. On 2BBB, these are the Googs Files.

female punk singer from the UK, The Cut. And that's from her second album called Grit, a single released on the 21st of August 2022. And one more. From Hobart came Verticoli, one of my favourite Aussie bands. And because they live down in Hobart, I don't think they get the recognition they deserve. This was a single from November 2022 called Hits of the Summer. We heard Los Angeles band Advertisement with their tune Victory. And at the start of that set, Melbourne singer Desiree and Belong. It's a 10:45 on 2BBB. You're listening to Googs and the Googs Files on a Thursday evening. Coming up, we've got from Baltimore in Maryland, USA, a band called Pink Shift with Nothing in My Head. Bandcamp page licensed to Hopeless Records, a single released in June 2022. Some of you might remember the name Ron S. Pino. He was the singer in a 90s band here in Australia called Died Pretty. I saw them support Hunters and Collectors in Nambucca Heads, or was it Bowerville? It could have been. It was anyway, it was in a hall. Ron S. Pino and the Superstitions, and Everything Has Changed. From a Melbourne album, Do the Understanding, released on Bandcamp in July 2021. We'll hear American Terror from Atlanta, Georgia, from their second album, Where We Are. It's the third pre-release single from 2022, American Terror with Attitude. And then we'll hear The Drowns from Seattle in Washington. Nothing to do with the grunge era. The Drowns, punk, released on their Bandcamp page. A split with another band, The Last Gang, but we're going to hear The Drowns with Subculture Rock and Roll. On 3BB, we're getting to the end. We're up to song 49 out of 66, so yes, I think we'll get there by midnight. Where were we up to? Pink Shift from Baltimore in Maryland and Nothing in My Head. On 3BB, you're listening to the Googs Files.

Brilliant. I love that track. That's The Drowns from Seattle Subculture Rock and Roll. And it's on a split EP with a band called The Last Gang. But The Drowns are the feature on it. From Seattle, Washington, and Subculture Rock and Roll. We heard before that from Atlanta, Georgia, American Terror with Attitude. Brilliant. I love that track. That's The Drowns from Seattle, Subculture Rock and Roll. And it's on a split EP with a band called The Last Gang. But The Drowns are the feature on it. From Seattle, Washington.

Espino with his new band The Superstitions, and Everything Has Changed. And at the start of that set, Pink Shift from Baltimore in Maryland, Nothing in My Head from the Hopeless Records Bandcamp page. It's 3 minutes past 11 on 2BBFM. I'm starting to feel like I'm going to have to leave some things out. It's taken longer than I expected to get to where we are, but nevertheless, let's plough on. Coming up, Arcade Stories, and they from Northern Queensland, a band from Mackay, who have had several uploads to Triple J Unearthed. And from May 2021, Arcade Stories and Unbroken. We'll hear Oblivia with The Crash, American Rockers signed to Bongo Boy Records in June 2022. Freddie DeLevy is from Boston, Massachusetts, on the Rumbar Records label. It makes great grunge, punk and metal music. In the Light of a New Day from Freddie DeLevy. We'll hear The Pocket Gods, a band who were darlings of the late John Peel. And back when John Peel's show used to follow mine, this is late 90s, early 2000s, The Pocket Gods would be on John Peel. And from the, they made so many songs, so many records. This is no, what you call it? It's no oversaid thing. The Pocket Gods and the difficult 73rd album from John Peel's favourite band in 2001. They're still going. This is from their Facebook page from 2021, The Pocket Gods and Sunny Day on Triple B. We start this set. Queensland band from Mackay, Arcade Stories and Unbroken. On 2BBB, you're listening to The Googs Files.

And that was The Pocket Gods, a band discovered by the legendary John Peel back in the late 90s when I'd finished Too Heavy for Breakfast. John Peel would take over. And he'd been on the BBC for 40 years, I'm sure. And in fact, he died in about 2001 or 2002, roughly at the time that the my show changed its name from Too Heavy for Breakfast to The Googs Files. So those things came close together. But one of the many bands that John Peel brought to the airwaves, The Pocket Gods and Sunny Day. Before that, we heard from Boston, Massachusetts, Freddie DeLevy with In the Light of a New Day. We heard American rockers Oblivia with The Crash. And from Mackay in Queensland, Arcade Stories and Unbroken. It's 21 past 11 on 2 Triple BFM. We're going back to the 90s now with a band that's still around. They're called Hawthorne Heights. They were from Chicago, and in the pop punk of the 90s, they were fantastic. Still delivering emo music. Emo pioneers, they're considered. Hawthorne Heights and Constant Dread, featuring Brendan Murphy from 2021. We'll hear a band from Perth called Pop Plant House Party with Safe in Your Skin, released in July 2022. From San Diego come Mage with a tune called Power. And we'll finish this set with one of Australia's great punk bands, Parkway Drive from Byron Bay, with The Greatest Fear, second single from their seventh studio album from September 2022, the album Darker Still. The Greatest Fear is the song we're going to hear from it. But first, Hawthorne Heights from the first of, well, mid-90s, I'd say, they were around in that brand new punk, well, power punk, or what's the other word I'm looking for? Yeah, power punk, we'll say. Hawthorne Heights and Constant Dread to start this set off. On 2BBB, you're listening to The Googs File.

Parkway Drive and The Greatest Fear, probably the greatest band to come out of Byron Bay. Parkway Drive, their second single from 7th album from September 2022. The album was called Darker Still, and that was called The Greatest Fear. From San Diego, we heard a band called Mage with Power. From Perth, Pop Plant House Party with Safe in Your Skin. And from West Coast, USA, Hawthorne Heights and Constant Dread. On Triple B, we've got one last set to go and then we'll have a finale. In this set, we're going to hear from Queen of Wands from Melbourne and Witching Hour, because it's just is about that, a single from Bandcamp, June 2021. We'll hear Ja Wobble. We heard them earlier in the night with a Beatles tune. They got another Beatles tune coming up in this set with Tomorrow Never Knows. Dear Dark Head and the Pendulum Swings. They're a band out of Lynnwood, New Jersey, and have just brought out a 10-song album, and I've got two tracks from it to get us to the end. Besides the one I just mentioned, The Pendulum Swings, we'll hear Dark, Dark Head and In Another Light on 2BBB FM. After that, we will say goodnight and leave you with one last song from a band from Jakarta, Indonesia. But more about that when we get to it. Right now, Queen of Wands from Melbourne and Witching Hour on 2BBB FM. The final throws of the Googs Files for another week. It is 20 to midnight.

And that was a band called Dear Dark Head. Now, where do they come from? I haven't made a note of that, but that's a brand new record. Oh, that's right. They're from New Jersey. A new 10-song album that was released 10th of July. Just yesterday, really. Dear Dark Head and The Pendulum Swings. We heard Jar Wobble with Tomorrow Never Knows. And from Melbourne, The Queen of Wands with Witching Hour, which we've reached and it's time to go. I'm going to leave you with a band from Jakarta in Indonesia who've just put out an album called The Whitest Blackout on the 26th of June. This came out and I'm going to leave you with this. It's a band called Ghos, G-H-O, and then the $ twice. They're hoping to make a killing out of this, I guess. Ghos, from Jakarta in Indonesia. We're going to finish with a tune called Die and Go on Triple B. You've been listening to The Gurgs Files. I hope you've enjoyed it. I always enjoy making this, putting this together. And yep, time to say evening all at 5 to midnight.

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5: Hi, this is Noddy. 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This is Aussie Music Weekly, your weekly fix of new, local and independent Australian music. Coming up on this week's show, got the brand new single from those Perth lads, South Summit. We bring you something brand spanking new from those 90s legends from Sydney, Caligula, who are back with some new music. And we head to Melbourne for past In Focus interviewees Kingswood and the latest slice of country-fied rock, shall we say. And also this hour, we do our backtrack segment. As always, this time around, we're heading back around about two decades ago for something from the Melbourne legends, Augie March. All that and stacks more, so do hope you can stay with us. Well, to kick things off, it's an Adelaide band who were formed only in 2024, but in that very short space of time, they've built up a very loyal following on the back of their live performances in their hometown of Adelaide. This is their latest song that I'm about to hit the play button on. It's a song about fighting through battles, struggles and internal pain. Their name is The Coogees and they've got an upcoming show in Adelaide happening on the 28th of March titled Coogee Fest 2026. And I tell you what, they've brought in a couple of other bands in a similar vein genre-wise to play along with them. And they include the likes of the Southern River Band, Kingswood, Shotgun Mistress, Ragdoll, Large Mirage and heaps more. So if you're in Adelaide, put that date in your diary, March 28th for Coogee Fest. Well, to get things underway, without further ado, here are the Coogees with Anthem for the True Believers.

So if you in Adelaide, put that date in your diary, March 28 for Coogee Fest. Well, to get things underway, without further ado, here are the Coogees with Anthem for the True Believers.

Yeah, catchy little tune there from a four-piece band out of North Queensland. They're called Slippery Gypsy, and that's their new single called Stranger. It's a song all about meeting a stranger and instantly feeling something that you can't explain. Group have released around about six singles so far in their career, and apparently have another four unreleased tracks all ready to unleash upon the world. Thanks so much for your company. You are tuned to Aussie Music Weekly as we come to you around Australia on the Community Radio Network and heard through your local community radio station. It's Noddy here. Still to come, got the brand new single on the way from those Sydney 90s legends, Caligula. To Adelaide for the very latest from Adelaide-based singer-songwriter and past In Focus interviewee Alexia. Bullshit, baby, you just hate me, and you do it on the daily. And then heading to Melbourne for the brand new single from Kingswood. See like a long walk, talking to her mama, sipping that tea and spilling that drum. Also coming up on this week's program, we do our backtrack segment. This time around, we're heading back exactly 20 years ago for something from the Melbourne band Augie March. Well, on to Perth band and past In Focus interviewees here on the show, South Summit. Their upcoming second album, Run It Back, has now been announced, and June the 12th will be the release date. This track, which will be from it, was apparently written with the guitarist from the band 660. The new album's also going to see the band moving into, I guess, a bit of a slight more different musical direction, and this track might indicate a little bit of that. South Summit for you now, On the Dash.

You're just listening to The Ellum, which is the moniker of producer and songwriter M.L. Leuchter, and the latest single there called Could It Be Me. The musical style is described as a mixture of new wave, indie, rock, alternative and pop, and that song explores the blurred lines between paranoia, self-importance and faith. You are tuned to Aussie Music Weekly as we come to you around Australia on the Community Radio Network. 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Seek us out through there. We've also got a presence on X, formerly known as Twitter, and the website is there for you 24/7, aussiemusicweekly.com.au, which is where you can stream past in-focus interviews, live session performances, and Rufus on Fire's artist profile segments. We also have all of our past playlists from our previous shows up there for you on the front page of the website, links to the music videos for the tracks, and also your opportunity to sign up for our weekly e-newsletter. Simply pop your email address into the front page of the website, hit the submit button, and we shall take care of your breast for you. 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Well, on to Sydney electro pop outfit who first hit the scene in the 90s decade, Caligula. They reformed back in 2018, and this year is going to see them release what will be their second album in their career. This is their latest tune to come from that upcoming release, and it's a song about the loss of a parent. It's called Mother, Please Forgive Me.

some interesting sounds there from an 8-piece band from the Sunshine Coast called Dub Zoo. The track features the vocals of One Love, actually, from Arrested Development, you might remember from back in the 90s decade. And that one comes from their upcoming EP, which will be due out later in the year. It's called Pocketful. And track sees the band make what is their first foray into hip-hop and reggae fusion. Thanks so much for your company. You are tuned to Aussie Music Weekly around Australia on the Community Radio Network. We have reached around about the halfway point of the show, so a little bit of a signpost as to what's still to come, and that is the latest single from Adelaide-based singer-songwriter Alexia. We introduce you to a Sydney-based MC and hip-hop artist called Madam Wu, and the new single is on the way for Kingswood as well. Up next, though, we're going to do the backtrack segment. This time around, we're heading back exactly 2 decades ago for something from the Melbourne legends Augie March, but onto a 7-piece band from Adelaide now called Sturt Avenue, and a song all about the joy felt after a big night out. This track apparently was originally intended for use as part of a short film, but they've now brought it into the fold for themselves. So here is Sturt Avenue for you with The Beer Song.

Backtrack time now here for you on Aussie Music Weekly and Melbourne legends Augie March, whilst not as active on the releases front in recent years, are still playing relatively regularly, and this year we'll actually see them commemorate 20 years since the release of the most successful album of their career, Moo You Bloody Choir. The album went top 10 back in 2006 and also scored them 5 ARIA Award nominations. Now the group are going to be heading out on tour on the road to play this album in its entirety, as well as a few favourites from their very sizable back catalogue. The tour gets underway at the Frio Social in Fremantle on April the 3rd, the Gove in Adelaide on April the 4th, the Croxton in Melbourne on April 10, and then the Triffid in Brisbane on April 17. Let's backtrack now to the year 2006, and from the very album in question, Moo You Bloody Choir, here is Augie March with what has become their signature tune, One Crowded Hour.

Yeah, some great sounds there from a Sydney band called The Petrov Affair, and the title track from what's going to be their upcoming album. That one's called Men Are a Luxury Item, a song all about being single for a very long time. And if you like the sounds of that one, why not head along to one of their album launch dates? They're happening at Link and Pin in Woi Woi on the central coast of New South Wales on March the 6th. March the 7th, they're at the Oak in Newcastle, and March 27th, playing at the Mosh Pit in Newtown. 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Now, if you happen to be hearing us through either of those stations, or in fact any station right around Australia, love to hear from you. Either send us a DM via our Facebook page, facebook.com/Aussie Music Weekly, or maybe an email to info@AussieMusicWeekly.com.au. Always love to hear from you. Let's continue the music now with Adelaide-based singer-songwriter and past In Focus interviewee here on the show, Alexia, who we met at the Big Sound Festival a couple of years ago when she was pretty much just starting out. I'll tell you what, since that time, her career has really taken off. In fact, she spent the bulk of the past few months over in the UK touring. This track that I'm about to hit the play button on comes from her upcoming third EP, which is going to be called Good on Paper and will be due out in May. Well, she's going to do a couple of EP launch dates around the time of the EP release. They all kick off at the YHQ in Perth on May the 15th, then to the Triffid in Brisbane on May 21, Mary's Underground in Sydney on May 22, The Gov in her hometown of Adelaide on May 29, and wrapping it all up at Howler in Melbourne on May the 30th. So here is Alexia for you now with Bullshit Baby. You're a

around Australia on the Community Radio Network and heard through your local community radio station. This is Aussie Music Weekly. And just there, the sounds of Adelaide four-piece band Distanensia, who were formed back in 2023. They released their debut EP last year, and that is their new single. It's simply called Crooked Teeth. Well, we've got time to squeeze in one more track on this week's edition of Aussie Music Weekly before we have to say goodbye. So let's head to Sydney and Sydney-based MC Madam Wu. And from her third album, Cicada Sunlight, an album that actually sees her sing in a combination of English, Spanish and Mandarin, this is her latest single, What Happens in the Home.

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1: Well, unfortunately, that's all the time that we have to share with you new local and independent music on this week's edition of Aussie Music Weekly. But don't despair, we will be back at the same time next week on the same station you're hearing us through right now. And on next week's show, Rufus on Fire will be joining us for the month of March to present the Artist Profile segment. Well, to take us out, it's Melbourne band and past In Focus interviewees Kingswood and a track from their new album, which is going to be due out in the month of May. It's a song all about a free-spirited woman, and these guys are going to be kept busy over the next little while as they have been announced as the support act to the American band Counting Crows on their upcoming Australian tour. So take us out. Here is Kingswood with their new single, Faith. And I'll see you next week.

0: G'day, it's Fergus from Kingswood. Right around Australia on the Community Radio Network.
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3: Hello, hello, and welcome to Fair Comment. News and current affairs reflecting the diversity of Australia, connecting people from all around the nation on the Community Radio Network. 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I'm Eduardo Jordan, and this week on the show...
4: We also see, you know, there are other migrant mothers who need a little bit more support if they are, for example, on temporary visas, so they don't have any support from the government. They don't have any childcare subsidies.
3: A new financial year has started, and the federal government is extending its paid parental leave. But it's more challenging for migrant parents. We have all the details. And also today...
5: The general debate around migration over the course of the last, in particular, 26 years or so, has become so intensely politicised. What it means is that we don't really have a debate over the substantive policy issues of migration.
3: Australians believe migration in Australia is too high, but with numbers decreasing, why the community believe it's not? Stay with us with this and more on Fair Comment.
0: That's Fair Comment.
3: But first, in August, the Australian Bureau of Statistics will conduct the census across Australia to have a snapshot of services and population across the country. The census asks questions to everyone in Australia on the 11th of August and provides information about the needs of the population in the future. For multicultural communities, there's a support service to help them fill out the census, and the information will give an insight of what's needed across. I started asking national spokesperson from the Australian Bureau of Statistics, Emily Walter, what the census entails.
6: The census is Australia's largest collection of data. It needs to cover everyone in Australia on census night. So every person, whether they're in a capital city or in a remote area, whether they're an international visitor or an international student or a visa holder, everybody in the country on census night needs to be counted. And it's a really important collection because what it does is provide a rich picture of the country. It asks questions about things like health, education, cultural background, work and living situations, and that provides that picture of the economic, social and cultural makeup of Australia that's then used to inform planning for things like schools, healthcare, transport and other infrastructure. So it's a really important collection. Every person's response really matters to that richness of the data set and what it then provides for informed decision making.
3: You mentioned a little bit on how the census is critical to fill it out. Could you please expand on why is it so important that everyone in Australia fills the census?
6: Well, I liken this to a big tapestry. So each of us have a thread in this fabric of the country, and each of our threads are unique to ourselves, right? And those threads on their own don't really tell a story. They tell a story about an individual, but that's not really helpful for understanding a picture of the whole country. And so why it's important that every person provides their response is because together their threads make up a picture, and that might be at the national level or it might be at a local level. So at local community level, the census provides the data that's then important to go on and provide the services for that community. So, for example, the ways that census data are used, so particularly it's very important that new migrants understand that their input is, that their responses are important, because it then goes into helping provide the information needed to understand what local resources are needed in an area. So census data has been used, for example, to establish English classes for newly settled migrants. And those classes then obviously help the migrants build the language skills they need, and that helps them find work and enrol in study and those kinds of things. It's also important for things like media and broadcasting organisations to understand where around the country they need to be able to provide in language accessible communications to where they're, you know, where they're needed the most. So every person's response matters to the full picture of the census data set, the information that governments and businesses and not-for-profit organisations and other organisations need to be able to support the community.
3: Now, what support services are available for this census for those whose English is not their first language, and how many languages are available for support?
6: Yeah, great question. So I would encourage people to have a look for information on our census website. So the website is census.abs.gov.au. There's lots of information on that site and help for people. So in particular, if English is not a first language, people can get help and use a call a translating and interpreting service if they need to. They will be able to find where they can get further help through that service. There are different languages that we've included, 25 different languages that information is provided in to help people find the information that they need and get help to complete their census form.
3: Now, in which different ways is the census helping to understand what multicultural communities need?
6: Like I said before, I think the census, because of the type of information that it collects on education, health, living situations, work situations, that is so important to understand, particularly from a cultural, you know, diversity background as well. So the census in particular provides decision makers and
3: census helping to understand what multicultural communities need.
6: Like I said before, I think the census, because of the type of information that it collects on education, health, living situations, work situations, that is so important to understand, particularly from a cultural

0: things like English classes for newly settled migrants is a really important part of, you know, what the census is able to inform. Similarly, local libraries can understand the different languages that are need to be supported in their area, and can bring in books that support people accessing, yeah, those books in the languages that they speak. And so it's a very important collection for supporting people at a community local level.
1: Now, so what do we need to do to fill out the census? If you can explain a little bit of the process, can we fill it out before, or it needs to be on the day?
0: No, that's a great question. So for most people, they'll receive instructions on how to complete their census in the mail from around about late July. And if you know where you're going to be on census night, you can fill in your form as soon as you get your instructions. And as I mentioned, if you need help in a preferred language, you can call the translating and interpreting service to get help with that. There will also be a range of field staff in areas that people can get face-to-face support from. A really important part of being able to support people through, you know, completing their census easily is having that presence available. So people can also request a paper form if they choose not to do it online, and that can be delivered to their address either by a field officer or through the post. And there are instructions on the form. There's also, as I mentioned, instructions and information on how to complete the census in 25 different languages. And so that's a really useful piece of information too, and support.
1: That was Emily Walter from the Australian Bureau of Statistics. For more information about the census, you can search for Census 2026 in your web browser. You're listening to Fair Comment on the Community Radio Network.

0: The federal government has started implementing some support from this financial year, including an extension of the paid parental leave. Australian families will be able to access 6 months of government-funded paid parental leave, which marks a significant expansion of support for new parents. While the reform is being welcomed, experts say paid leave alone won't address the long-term challenges many parents, especially mothers and migrant women, face when balancing work and caring responsibilities. To learn more about the challenges for migrant parents, Scene Media's contributor Memina Shukur spoke with postdoctoral research fellow at Western Sydney University, Dr. Jinghua Yu.
1: For paid parental leave to 6 months is actually because it can support, you know, infant health. And we see research existing talking about, you know, how important the first 6 months of baby's life, you know, and also their maternal kind of well-being as well. So having this 6 months paid parental leave will help, you know, this kind of parent bonding and child baby's brain development. It also helps a lot with women's physical recovery as well and mental health in this kind of critical life milestone as well. There's also benefits in the longer term for women's workforce participation to help them have this transition period where they can prepare themselves to adjust the life of having a new life. That's why it's such an important policy out there, acknowledge that, you know, having a baby is not just, you know, a private or individual kind of matter. It actually has lots of social and economic benefits for the society as a whole.
2: What is the motherhood penalty, and why does it continue to affect women's careers long after they return to work?
1: So the motherhood penalty actually refers to the long-term economic disadvantages women experience after becoming mothers. It includes low wages, slower career progression, reduced subordination, and few leadership opportunities. What we see from research and also our experience as well shows that women's their earnings often fall quite sharply after the birth of their first child. This often, you know, contributes because of, you know, the time out of the workforce and because of carrying a baby. And after 6 months, the baby still needs lots of work and time as well. So mothers, lots of them are likely to reduce their working hours and do undertake unpaid care responsibilities.
2: And what are some of the unique challenges migrant mothers face when trying to balance that work and care?
1: We see some of the migrant mothers, they are, you know, quite well supported. They have families around, they have the close communities they can draw on. That's great. But we also see, you know, there are other migrant mothers who need a little bit more support if they are, for example, on temporary visa. Visas, so they don't have any support from the government. They don't have any childcare subsidies to help with, you know, the expensive childcare. And also, you know, they are quite, we see in the area of migrant mothers, they have less or limited family support in Australia because, you know, nowadays Australia immigration regime it rests quite heavily, like, you know, constrained for the grandparents coming into Australia.
2: Is there any additional policies you would like to see the government introduce in the future?
1: Within the paid parental leave, if there's any space or consideration for migrant mothers, in particular those, for those mothers on temporary visas, that would be excellent. And on top of that, if there's any policy that can paired with the paid parental leave, often extended beyond the kids, beyond the baby's 6 months lifetime. Thinking about, the benefit of affordable childcare, and whether there is any possibility of flexible working arrangements for those people who have caring responsibilities. Mm-hmm. Yeah, I think that would be awesome if those can happen.
0: Dr. Jinghua Hu from Western Sydney University Day, speaking with Scene Media's Mimina Shakur.

0: Welcome back to Fair Comment on the Community Radio Network. Up to our last story. The debate around migration is intensifying, with a new poll from the Lowy Institute finding many Australians believe immigration levels are too high. But the latest figures from the Australian Bureau of Statistics show net overseas migration fell by 45% by mid-2026. Experts say concerns about migration aren't new, but the public debate often overlooks how complex Australia's immigration system is, focusing instead on migrant numbers. An academic says the federal government isn't being upfront about the issue and not assessing migration in a holistic way. I ask postdoctoral research fellow at Flinders University and the University of Canberra, Dr. Emily Foley, her thoughts on the migration debate.
1: The general debate around migration over the course of the last, in particular, 26 years or so, has become so intensely politicised that what it means is that we don't really have a sort of a debate over the substantive policy issues of migration. The migration tends to be framed as a good or a bad thing, that migrants tend to be framed as either good migrants for the economy or bad migrants for social cohesion. And, you know, my main kind of thesis is that the Labor Party as a government are not effectively able to reprioritise or reframe the debate. And so my argument in that sense is that Labor's inability to kind of tackle the issue of migration or the politics of migration has meant that even though we have a decline of net migration since 2023, it's not really, the issue is so politicised and migrants are framed as threats, it's so closely tied to Australians' living standards and whether they feel like their economic circumstances are improving. It doesn't. And so as a result, we have an increased sort of anti-migration hostility, while at the same time, we actually have a relatively steep decline since mid-2023 in the numbers in which anti-migrant protests are saying is still mass migration.
0: Now, you mentioned in your article from The Conversation that the migration debate is not new. Could you please expand on how it's evolved over time?
1: Yeah, so I mean, the migration debate in Australia, you know, we're a settler colony founded on the dispossession of First Nations peoples, but we've also been, you know, since the White Australia policy, which was one of the first policies brought into the Australian Parliament, there's been a very fraught relationship with migration overall, with intersecting questions around labour rights, labour standards, race, ethnicity. What we've sort of done in a sense is, when I speak about it not being necessarily a new thing, I'm talking about the politics of immigration or the distance between what people think is happening, what everyday Australians think is happening in terms of the migration program and what is happening. And so I think we can sort of chart this. For example, Gough Whitlam in 1975 abolished the White Australia policy or embraced multiculturalism formally as an Australian government policy, while at the same time, which is something that a lot of people don't realise, the halved Asian migration as a whole. So what we've had is this really kind of steady since then, arguably, but definitely from the Hawke and Keating years, is this increasing focus on the economic benefits of migration at the expense of other streams of migration, such as family reunion. And then from about the late 90s, but definitely from John Howard's time, from about 96 onwards, what we've had from 1996 is the biggest migration boom since World War II, but in the form of temporary migration. So in the sort of John Howard, in the way that he successfully managed to frame migration as a national security issue during his 10 years in government, The debate became about, you know, refugees, asylum seekers and boat arrivals, for example, in the context of the war on terror, the securitisation of migration policies, while actually we had, you know, the biggest sort of migration boom since World War II, like I said. So there was this almost this perception that migration was going down under Howard, where it was actually dramatically increasing. But what was happening was that temporary migrant workers were coming, and to the point where just before COVID there were about 2 million temporary migrant workers. And some of the problems there is that there was a significant lack of the social and political and economic rights that domestic workers have, limited pathways to permanent residency and citizenship. And so, you know, the kind of literature coming out and the surveys and the research into this cohort of workers have found that migrant workers are the most vulnerable and prone to exploitation and harassment, for example, in the Australian labour market. There's always, you know, we've had this politicization of the migration program, where the reality of the program and the complexities of the program is not matching with the rhetoric that is coming from politicians.
0: Now, you mentioned as well that, you know, the debate of migration is centered on what it's good or it's bad. What do you think the debate of this is centered on that argument?
1: It's a really complex program. The immigration program contains a number of levers. There's a number of different considerations. We have, this is inclusive of New Zealanders, for example, through the Trans-Tasman Agreement, where the sort of the reciprocity of our migration arrangements is totally different. Compared with international students, working holiday makers, skills, the migration program is so complex and so dependent on both domestic and international trade considerations as well. And each of those elements of the program have different motives and different reasons, and they're almost like but I think what's occurred and what my general argument is that, you know, populist parties, such as One Nation in particular, that's their MO, right? To be able to frame migration as a simple, it's too high or it's too low. Migrants can be bad to the economy, when actually, you know, it is significantly more nuanced than that. And what do we mean by good and bad migrants anyway? There's sort of, you know, obviously the economic circumstances that we're currently facing, people's deteriorating economic conditions, a messaging like that could become attractive. I guess that's not new. I'm sure your listeners will be seeing a lot about the sort of One Nation rise. What I would say, I think, is important to note is that, you know, the Labor Party have not been historically, at least in the 21st century, able to craft a narrative to counteract that, and instead they feed into it. So, you know, the Labor Party doesn't own migration. That since the early 2000s, poll after poll after poll has shown that citizens don't trust the Labor Party to manage migration and borders.
0: Now, how do you think migration should be looked at to keep it balanced and healthy for a country like Australia?
1: We have we've got an immigration program in this country where there does need to be significant conversations and a plan around the balance between permanent and temporary migration that Australia should be able to sustain. You know, obviously business are really happy. The Business Council of Australia actually, you know, put out a policy brief saying that migration is good for Australia, and it is undoubtedly good for Australia. We know that. All of the evidence tells us that. But from the perspective that I'm looking at with my work in particular, the number one question that we need to be talking about, the question of how comfortable are we to be facilitating a program in which we have such a significant cohort of workers who are taxpayers who are exploited.
0: That was postdoctoral research fellow at Flinders University and the University of Canberra, Dr. Emily Foley. And that's it for the show today. Thanks so much for your company. Fair Comment respects Aboriginal and Torres Strait Islander elders throughout Australia and the continuing contribution they make through the custodianship of their lands. Fair Comment is produced at Radio 4EB in Meanjin, Brisbane, where we share the world with you. 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I'm Eduardo Jordan. 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
4: 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Welcome to In Conversation on 2MBS Fire Music Sydney and around Australia on the Community Radio Network. With me in the studio today is a violinist who has earned international acclaim for his passionate performances and distinctive tone. Benjamin Beilman has performed with the world's top orchestras, from the Berlin and London Philharmonics to the Chicago and San Francisco Symphony Orchestras. The Strad praised his playing as pure poetry, while the New York Times called it muscular with a glint of violence. Goodness me. Well, Benjamin is bringing that muscular playing this week to the Sydney Symphony Orchestra for what is sure to be a one-of-a-kind performance of Mendelssohn's famous violin concerto. And I'm very glad that ahead of those performances, he's able to be in conversation with me now. Benjamin Beilman, thank you so much for joining me.
5: Of course, my pleasure.
4: Now, I would say welcome to Australia, but you're no stranger to us. You've toured before, haven't you?
5: Many times. I first came here on a Musica Viva festival just to Sydney, and then I came back for a national tour. I've been with the orchestras before. I adore this country, and if I may say so, I think Sydney might be my favorite city on the entire planet.
4: Ooh. And you're not just saying that because you're sitting in it right now.
5: No, right? I know it feels like pandering, but no, I genuinely tell everyone, even in the States, I say, I think Sydney is where I want to retire.
4: Wow. Yeah. You were saying just before we started about you're staying in Surry Hills. You were only here for like a week, but you've already got your own coffee place to go to.
5: It's easy to find good coffee places here, but yeah, of course.
4: Yeah. Now, the Mendelssohn Violin Concerto is, of course, one of the key concertos in the repertoire, and I guess you'd play it a lot. Can you remember when you first performed it?
5: Gosh, I must have been about 12 years old. You know, it's one of those pieces that's kind of a first major concerto for young students. I obviously struggled with it back then. I'm very happy that I came back to it in my adulthood, although there's something, you know, of course, it's often given to performers as a kind of debut piece. It's kind of, you know, the first performances. They think, oh, the youthful exuberance, the freshness will make a lot of sense for Mendelssohn. But I think you need a little bit of distance to understand the beauty and the preciousness of what Mendelssohn's trying to convey. So, you know, now that I'm 36, I think I'm sort of perfectly situated to play it.
4: Playing it when you were 12 versus playing it when you were 36 is obviously going to be quite a different style of performances. But when you keep coming back to a piece of music like that, I imagine you're always discovering new things. Is that true?
5: Of course. I mean, each time you return to a piece, even if it's week in, week out, there has to be a sense that you're sort of rediscovering it or revolutionizing it each time. Different orchestras, different audiences, it has to be different and fresh.
4: Is there anything you can share with us as to things maybe you've discovered about it in more recent years?
5: I think this often happens for young performers. I think early on, I may have gotten tied up in tiny details, kind of the, you know, crossing your T's, dotting your I's in the music, essentially. And now I think with time and with experience, you have more a general scope of the first movement unfolds in a very natural way. Of course, it's tumultuous, but it's really leading to this almost lullaby of the second movement. And then the third movement is just kind of the cherry on top. It's the champagne cork coming out. But yeah, to me, the second movement is really the heart of the piece. It's his song without words. Yeah, in a way.
4: It's interesting that you're saying that you sort of started by kind of trying to dot the I's and cross the T's, and now you're kind of looking at it more holistically, the more familiar you are with it, because I'd have thought it'd be the other way around.
5: Oh, sure, yeah.
4: Yeah, interesting. Well, let's have our first track of music, and we've got Benjamin Britten, A Symphony of Carols. Why this one?
5: So you asked for six meaningful pieces. Of course, I could go on about the Mendelssohn Concerto, Sibelius Violin Concerto, but I thought that'd be a very boring thing just to focus on violin repertoire. This Britten Ceremony of Carols is a piece that's significant to me because some of my earliest memories in music were not on the violin, but actually when I was singing in a boy choir. I was quite literally a choir boy. We went on tours to Italy and Spain. I was living in Atlanta at the time. I have vivid memories of really, you know, singing in harmony and in unison with wonderful young children in Atlanta and just, you know, having such a meaningful experience getting to know this incredible piece of music, which is not performed all that often.

0: Just a small part of Benjamin Britten's A Symphony of Carols, Richard Marlowe conducting the choir of Trinity College, Cambridge. And that was the first choice of my guest in conversation today, Benjamin Barman. I noticed, Ben, you were talking about being a choir boy and looking at the ages you gave me. Did it all sort of come to an end when your voice broke, or was it just because the violin took a higher prominence?
1: A bit of both. I was on a tour with this Atlanta Boy Choir, and I remember I was given the alto part, you know, one of the lower parts, and I was maybe not the strongest singer in that department. And at a certain point, I had a friend next to me who knew that I played the violin, who mentioned to the choir master, he says, you know, you should hear this boy play the violin. And of course, the choir director thought, okay, yeah, sure. It's probably some beginner player. And I, of course, whipped out, I think I had a gypsy piece, this Chardash by Monti.
0: Oh, yeah.
1: And he was obviously stricken. And then he said, okay, from now on, you're playing the solo obbligato parts to, you know, the pieces that we're going to sing as well.
0: That is a piece that a 12-year-old would use to show off.
1: Of course.
0: When did you come to the violin? How early did you start?
1: I was 5. I have one older sister, Elizabeth. She's 2 years older than me. She started violin when she was 5 in the Suzuki method. As is typical, parents bring their, you know, younger siblings along. So I got to learn through osmosis, hearing my sister in lessons. And when I turned 5, I asked for a violin too.
0: And did you get a violin?
1: I did get a violin, although the beginning steps at that point were a macaroni box with a ruler taped on top. So there is very much a recognition that kids cannot be trusted with fine instruments, so let's let's teach them how to treat them properly.
0: Or even not so fine instruments, really.
1: True, yeah.
0: I'm so glad to hear that, because my family was on an exchange in Ithaca, New York when I was 4, and I started the Suzuki method over there, and I got the box and the ruler as well.
1: Yeah.
0: And I don't think they do that outside the United States, but it's a great way of getting you used to holding the instrument, I think.
1: They do a funny thing too, at least at that point, where they would take a pizza box, they would cut it out in a circle, and they'd kind of trace the exact place that your feet should be. So you learn the posture, you learn how to hold the instrument before you make a note.
0: Yeah, and that's actually very important to making a good sound, isn't it?
1: Completely, yeah. I mean, like, your presence is in many ways more important.
0: So how long did it take for you to discover that you were perhaps a cut above your contemporaries?
1: Within a few years, it was clear that I was kind of progressing. I had the advantage of riding on my sister's coattails for a while, but then I think by the time I was about 10 or 11, by the time I finished my time in the boy choir, I realized that I had something special. I really liked playing the violin, and I wanted to make a go of it. So I sort of, even back then, I consciously decided I'm going to sign away my childhood. I'm going to practice many, many long hours with the hope that eventually in my adulthood, I'll have a very nice life, actually.
0: Right, and yeah. I dare say you do have a nice life, but did you? But that's quite an ambition for a 12-year-old to have.
1: Sure, but I mean, I think most 11 and 12-year-olds, they have pie-in-the-sky ideas, and they say, of course, I can do this. I can be the next...
0: An astronaut.
1: Yeah, astronaut, World Cup gold scorer, whatever it is. You know, it's I can do this.
0: So were there any particular teachers around that time that inspired you the most?
1: Many. I mean, I had many wonderful teachers, obviously some Suzuki teachers, a former Atlanta Symphony player by the name of Pat Vastias. But then shortly after that, I was introduced to this kind of the great pre-college teachers in the Midwest of the United States, Almeida and Roland Vamos. And they very much, they had a kind of stable of pre-college kids who came from all over, sometimes driving 4 or 5 hours to get there on the weekends. So you were surrounded by the best and the brightest 13, 14, 15-year-old students as well.
0: And that was in Chicago, wasn't it? Because your family kind of moved about a bit, didn't it?
1: Exactly, yeah. All around the States. I've lived in 5 cities before college, but yeah, mostly the Midwest.
0: Yeah, but did they go there for that tuition, or was that just a coincidence that you ended up in Chicago?
1: A combination. My dad was about to take on a new position, actually based in New York, but my mom said, you know, these teachers are pretty incredible. Let's move to Chicago. And so he would do a commute from New York to Chicago as well.
0: Were you able to integrate your violin playing into your more regular school activities, or was it completely quarantined?
1: Mostly quarantined. I mean, of course, Monday through Friday, you'd be in public school, you'd have your friends, you'd have math class, history class, all those normal things. I did have music classes and orchestra classes, which I enjoyed, but the proper music life was on the weekend. So it was really bifurcated until I went to music conservatory.
0: And when you were surrounded at the conservatory with all these other remarkable young musicians, I mean, do you think that sort of creates that kind of, you know, greenhouse sort of effect, as it were?
1: Oh, absolutely.
0: For all of you?
1: Yes, I can say this as a former student and now as a teacher. I mean, instruction one-on-one is so important, but in many ways, it's more important who you're surrounded by. You learn hearing 3 Brahms concertos in a row played differently by, you know, incredible young players. You learn so much that way.
0: Schubert now, and the final movement of his string quintet in C. Why this one?
1: This was one of the first pieces that really got me hooked and got me thinking that I could be a professional musician because, I mean, Schubert in general, but especially this piece, is some of the most sublime music. This performance, I remember listening to on repeat, so much so that my sister would pound on the walls and say, please, turn it off. I've heard it enough.
0: And she was a violinist too.
1: She was, yeah.

0: Heinrich Schiff, cellist, joining the Albenberg Quartet for the final movement of Schubert's String Quintet in C, Opus 163. The choice of my guest in conversation today, violinist Benjamin Beilman. Ben, tell me about how you get from enthusiastic child violinist slash prodigy, for want of a better word, to professional. What were the steps involved?
1: Many wonderful mentors, many wonderful experiences. I was lucky. I went to the Marlborough Music Festival in Vermont first when I was about 17 years old, and that's kind of the mecca for chamber music. Mm. So, you know, tagging onto the Schubert String Quintet that we just heard, that's where you learn how to interact with other great musicians, how to understand your place in a score.
0: And sorry, how old are you at this point?
1: 17.
0: Right, okay.
1: And then, of course, you know, music conservatory, you're finally surrounded by people who have this, you know, same burning passion for music and can't live without it. You learn about symphonies, you learn about theory, you learn about history, you learn about the context of all these works that you've loved for many, many years. And yeah, great teachers, some competitions, some festivals. But leading into the next piece, I had the incredible opportunity to study with and sort of travel with the German violinist Christian Tetzlaff.
0: Right.
1: He's an incredible violinist, but mostly a kind of thinker and mentor. He gave me the opportunity to come along with him and watch his meetings with the conductor, watch his first rehearsals with the orchestra, watch his first concert. We would go out to dinner afterwards. I'd see his second concert. So under his wing, I really got to know what life was like as a kind of traveling soloist, which is what I'd always wanted to do.
0: And that is like when you're at Curtis, that kind of age.
1: I had just graduated from Curtis, so I was
0: that.
1: About 20, 21 years old.
0: I mean, before we get to the Mahler, which we'll hear in a minute with Christian, I'd just be curious to hear more about that time at Curtis and the Marlborough Festival. So when you were at the Marlborough Festival, is that designed as an emerging musician, or is that kind of a student level, or is that like, well, actually, I'm a pro like everybody else by that point?
1: It's a funny combination where there are designated sort of senior musicians. Mitsuko Uchida, the great pianist, and Richard Good were co-directors at the time that I was there. So they were sort of the head honchos, and they had a, you know, wonderful list of fellow senior musicians. And then there were the junior musicians like myself and other, you know, late teens, early 20s musicians. But the unique design of Marlborough is that everyone is supposed to be equal. So
0: yeah.
1: you play alongside these incredible figures. And of course, certain people have more of a say in rehearsal, but there is an expectation that everyone should contribute, and you should feel free to comment or ask for changes from somebody like Mitsuko or Richard.
0: Right. And are you invited to do that, or do you have to go through a long, arduous application process?
1: Like most festivals, you send in your tape, a few details about yourself, and then there's a live audition. I remember I was far younger than many of the other applicants, and I didn't know what I didn't know. And I was playing a Bartok string quartet, probably not in the right style at the time, but they asked me to switch a few things in the audition, and I think they were struck by how flexible I was and how quick I was to pick it up. So I think that's what pushed it over the edge for me.
0: So you go to Curtis. I mean, it's one of the most impressive music colleges in the world. Were you at all intimidated walking in there, or were you already kind of, I've got this?
1: To get to Curtis, you have to be a big fish in whatever local pond you've been in.
0: Right.
1: So I think I did walk in with a certain self-assurance.
0: Don't you know who I am?
1: Yeah. But of course, you learn very quickly all the ways that you still can grow. I remember some of the first weeks at Curtis, they do a kind of boot camp in orchestra. And at the time, we had this legendary German conductor by the name of Otto Werner Müller. To give you some context, he was a 6'5", you know, Teutonic titan, basically. he played in Richard Strauss's orchestra when he was younger. I mean, he comes from a very old lineage. And so he would take you through Brahms symphonies and Strauss tone poems and really make you listen to different parts and how they interact with each other in a way that, you know, a 16, 17-year-old, even if you played in orchestra before, really would never consider.
0: Yeah. I like what you said before about, you know, you don't know what you don't know. And that's probably the thing too when you arrived at Curtis. What else did you not realize that you didn't know that you learned there?
1: You know, I know this now in hindsight, but I didn't realize that the people that you walk into school with are going to be some of the same people that you see down the road decades later. For instance, there's a violist playing in the Sydney Symphony who I used to play duets with at Curtis. So, I mean, these people that you think, oh, you know, they're just classmates, we'll see who I befriend. No, no, these will be your colleagues forever.
0: Yeah.
1: Yeah. And everyone has a long memory.
0: Brilliant. Well, we'll hear that Mahler now that you perform with Christian Tetzlaff. Tell me more about the Mahler particularly.
1: this is his fourth symphony. It's a chamber arrangement of it. And what I think is so incredible is it's so tender. It's so beautiful. The second movement has this kind of folk tuning of the violin. The E string gets tuned up, so it sounds kind of twangy and potent. The fourth movement involves a singer, and it's supposed to be basically a child's vision of what heaven is like. So it's, yeah, for me, that this recording that I made alongside my teacher, Christian, was the culmination of my studies with him and his mentorship of me.

0: the concluding movement of the chamber arrangement of Mahler's Symphony No. 4. And in there, we heard my guest in conversation today, violinist Benjamin Barman. I mean, I'm curious, because you yourself are now part of the faculty at Curtis. In fact, I understand you were one of the young, when you were appointed, you were one of the youngest people. You're still comparatively young. Has anything changed in the time since you went through?
1: Oh, you mean at the school?
0: Yeah.
1: Yes, of course. I mean, there are exploding facilities. There's a new building that they've just purchased. Curtis in my day was one essentially historic mansion right on Rittenhouse Square where everyone would fight for practice rooms. Now they have a brand new, you know, high-rise building with housing for students, cafeteria. I mean, the support for the students is pretty incredible now. But the core mission to, you know, train and identify the most talented young musicians in the world is still very much there.
0: Yes. I mean, I suppose it's a sign of age when you start saying it wasn't like this in my day.
1: Yeah.
0: But part of schools like that and many of the other experiences you're talking about, like with Christian and so on, is that there's things that you learn which is not the technical, not the practical, not this is how you play the instrument. There's a certain aspect about the life of a musician. What is it that you like to teach your students that maybe you've picked up that outside the technical?
1: Well, I mean, of course, my chief mission is to try and allow each of my students to express whatever they have within them to the fullest extent, while, of course, also respecting the markings of the composer and all these, you know, kind of important basic things. I think I'm sort of perfectly situated at the pragmatic intersection. I have the memories and the ideals really ingrained in me of the kind of old tradition, the old lineage, but I'm also actively performing. I know what it's like when you have jet lag and you have to get on stage and perform when you're violin is not in the greatest shape. So I encourage people to kind of operate at their best given the circumstances.
0: Fair enough. You mentioned it was quite clear that you wanted to be a concert soloist rather than a chamber musician or anything like that, although you do still manage to play a lot of chamber music. What was it about the concert repertoire, that soloist repertoire, that was the thing that grabbed you?
1: To my 12-year-old mind, I saw those two career paths as very different, but I now know that they're actually very much intertwined. I personally am a thrill seeker. I like the walking to the very edge of, you know, a very deep crevasse in being a soloist. You are walking on a tightrope as a soloist. You're the kind of the main narrator. The light is shining brightly on you. If you mess up, everybody knows. There's no section to hide behind. I like that thrill. I like that danger. And I often find the challenge technically and musically within the pieces to be so gratifying to work through. It's I mean, you share some of the deepest things that we have through the concerto repertoire. In addition, chamber music is very much about understanding how you relate to other people, which is also applicable as a concerto soloist. Am I playing with the flute? Am I playing with the clarinet this time?
0: Right.
1: How do I change my sound? What do I do if somebody's dragging? What do I do if they're ahead of me? How do I rely on each orchestra's strengths to bring the best performance each time?
0: Yeah, because, I mean, you've just come from Perth as we're recording this, and you played the Mendelssohn there, didn't you?
1: I did.
0: So it's inevitably going to be different last week in Perth to this week in Sydney. You don't just stand there and just do your thing regardless of what's going on.
1: No, of course not. It must be different. I mean, that's the whole purpose of why we go to live performances, is that we know that each time it will be different.
0: Yeah. I'd like to ask about your early professional performing days, you know, after Curtis and all that sort of like that. I'm guessing that you woke up one day and found that suddenly you were getting more concert opportunities and invitations than you could possibly do and having to start choosing. Do you remember that moment? Or did it kind of gradually creep up on you?
1: It really exploded for me in my early 20s. In my last year at Curtis, I had sort of put myself forward for a number of competitions, mostly in the States, but through those, Montreal, Indianapolis, and young concert artists in New York, I gained management, I gained some acclaim. This was kind of the early days of streaming competitions on YouTube, so you know, I was able to reach people beyond just Montreal or whatever. And yeah, from there, I got management in Switzerland. Soon after that, I got management in London, management in New York.
0: Right.
1: And yeah, all the concerts came, and it's exciting. But it's especially when you're doing your first Beethoven concerto, your first Brahms concerto, your first Franck sonata. Like, it can be quite a bit for a young person.
0: Yeah. I mean, did you already have all of that repertoire under your fingers by that point? Or was there anything that you had to kind of like, oh my God, I need to learn this concerto in the next 6 weeks?
1: Fortunately, my teachers had been very wise to get me some access to those pieces behind closed doors. It's very different when you're performing it with orchestras, whether it's small or even very notable orchestras for the first time or even the second time. It's, you know, it's there's a lot of danger there.
0: Yeah, because I imagine the competition circuit as well is a way to suddenly suck up an awful lot of repertoire too. Is that the case?
1: Yes. I mean, competitions are designed to make you carry 4 or 5, sometimes 6 hours of music simultaneously, which is exactly what, you know, the life is if you're going to do this.
0: Well, it sort of is and it sort of isn't because, you know, you played Mendelssohn last week, you're playing Mendelssohn this week, you're not playing, you know, another 3 concertos.
1: Strangely, this tour in Australia is actually a very normal one. It's not too hectic. I have to play the Nielsen Violin Concerto for the first time in Auckland in about 3 weeks. And that's kind of the only stressful thing that I have in my life right now.
0: Yeah. Fritz Kreisler now and the Viennese Rhapsodic Fantasietta. Why would you like us to hear this?
1: Of course, I've had wonderful teachers in my past. I think at a certain point, you also look to who are my role models? Who do I want to look up to? And Fritz Kreisler, I think for most violinists, shines very brightly as a role model. He is a great performer. He was obviously a notable composer. He was a deep humanitarian. He donated a lot of his concert fees to orphans from various wars. He spoke 7 languages. I mean, he really was a connector of people. And so I used to play on a violin that he once played on, which got me interested in learning about him. And, you know, the more I read and the more I played of his music, I just totally fell in love with who he is as a person and what he represents. And, you know, I aspire to be like him.

0: Oskar Szymski, the violinist with pianist Milton Kay for Kreisler's Viennese Rhapsodic Fantasietta. The choice of my guest in conversation today, fellow violinist Benjamin Bahlmann. Would you have liked to have met him, or would that have been too much?
1: Oh, I mean, of course I would have loved to have met him. I recently had the opportunity to play on his main violin, which is in residence at the Library of Congress in Washington, D.C.
0: Oh, wow.
1: And I feel like through that instrument...
0: They
1: and
0: let
1: hearing,
0: you touch it.
1: Oh, yes, I was very fortunate. Through that instrument and how it produces sound and listening to recordings, even not getting to speak to him, I learned so much about who he was.
0: Yeah. Are there any other people of the past that we live in different centuries that you think, gosh, I wish I'd have met Beethoven or Mozart or whoever it happens to be?
1: Oh, I mean, of course, all of those guys. Haydn, I think, would have been a wonderful person. I think he obviously has quite a sense of humor. Paganini, I imagine.
0: Not so many violin concertos from Haydn, though.
1: No, he has three, I think. But yeah, I mean, mostly symphonies and quartets. Paganini would have been a fun night out, I think.
0: Yeah. You mentioned having played on Fritz Kreisler's violin. I believe the violin you play on now is rather special. Can you tell us about it?
1: Of course. I am very fortunate to play on a violin once played by the great Belgian virtuoso Eugène Ysaÿe. This is an instrument made by the great Cremonese maker Guarneri del Gesù. It was made in 1740. It's on loan through the Sasakawa Foundation based in Japan. And I've had it now for about 4 years.
0: Did it find you or did you seek it out?
1: I was very lucky. I have been affiliated with the Sasakawa Foundation for, I want to say, about 10 years. I previously had a Stradivarius on loan from them, which was a fine instrument. During COVID, they recalled all the instruments for export and safety reasons.
0: Oh, did they?
1: They did, yeah. It was,
0: that must have been tragic.
1: Yes, but also a good kind of growth experience not to have the use of these, you know, priceless violins, basically. And then once Japan opened up and once we could retrieve the instruments, they said, we have your Stradivarius, or there is also this instrument available. Which one would you like? And I said, you know, if it's good enough for Eugène Ysaÿe, also Isaac Stern played on it, Yuri Menuhin played on it. If it's good enough for these fantastic virtuosos, I think it's worth a shot. So I said, I'll take the Ysaÿe.
0: Can you describe for me at all the difference between those two instruments, if you had them side by side? Why was it the Ysaÿe one?
1: Stradivarius violins in general, but especially the one that I had previously, the Engelmann, was angelic. It was pristine. It had a kind of golden halo around the sound across all registers. There was something so refined about the sound, so much so that when you needed to play something a little bit more guttural or a little bit more muscular, you found yourself struggling because the instrument would not obey. It would not take that, basically. It would just shut down. This Guarneri del Gesù, and generally his instruments, they in many ways beg to be played in a very physical way. Mm. I mean, they can glow and they can be angelic and they can be innocent, hopefully, as you'll hear in the Mendelssohn Concerto, but they really have an extra gear on the bottom end, which I find very satisfying.
0: Is it a magic dust with these instruments? Like, they can't be replicated, can they?
1: No, I don't think so. I mean, we have incredible contemporary makers now, but it's different.
0: I've wondered whether it's also not just the way

0: it was made, and you know, the magic dust, as I said, but also maybe the fact that the wood is and the varnish is hundreds of years old. Do you think there's something in that as well? Like, it's the maturity of the instrument as much as anything else?
1: Completely. And right. Also probably who played it. I mean, there's a reason why the great violins have been played by the greatest players. I think it's a self-fulfilling prophecy. It's, you know, something nice is already there, and then they play in their own tone and their charisma, their characters. You know, I'm personally not a very religious person, but when I did pick up this Izai violin, I did feel that there's something imbued in the sound of the instrument.
0: Richard Strauss, Four Last Songs, Jesse Norman with the Gewandhaus Orchestra under Kurt Masur. Fascinated to hear why you wanted us to hear this.
1: So this Strauss work, I had a fun challenge about 3.5 years ago. I met someone who was not so familiar with classical music. And so it was a good exercise. You know, how do you introduce someone to classical music and get them to fall in love with it? I, of course, my personal favorites are Schubert, Mendelssohn, Benjamin Britten, these kinds of works. And so I sent those pieces along to her. And she says, you know, they're very nice. It's what I expected. I'm looking for something a little bit more hard-hitting. And so I thought, okay, what's the most potent music I can think of with the most compelling performance? This person I was trying to convince, I was beginning to date, and fortunately now is my wife. And so basically it was a deal breaker if she did not convert to classical music.
0: So it worked out okay then.
1: It did. So much so that actually she personally requested some Strauss at our wedding ceremony.

0: Beim Schlafengehen from Richard Strauss's Four Last Songs. Jesse Norman, the soprano, with Kurt Masur conducting the Gewandhaus Orchestra. The choice of my guest in conversation today, violinist Benjamin Beilman. Ben, at the risk of moving ahead to the end, I think the final piece we'll be hearing today sort of relates in another way to your wife because it and the birth of your first child. The hows and whys will be revealed shortly, but I'm curious to know, given being an international touring soloist is such a strain, has the arrival of your first child changed that in any way at all?
1: I mean, there are the basics that change. You can't be a father when you're, you know, 6,000 miles away or something. But I will say it does make going on stage and performing and rehearsing feel different. There's,
0: really?
1: Yeah. I mean, of course, when you're young, you're so excited and you're in many ways anxious about meeting an orchestra or a conductor or an audience for the first time. And so there can be a certain amount of jitters when you walk on stage. And I think with a child, you realize that all that is important, but is far less important than, you know, nourishing and nurturing this kid.
0: Have you had the opportunity at all to bring your family with you on any of the touring?
1: I have, and actually they will join me at the very tail end of this stint.
0: Wow.
1: Here in Australia, New Zealand. Yeah.
0: Please tell me it's for a holiday.
1: Somewhat, yes. So my final concerts on this tour will be in Auckland,
0: yeah.
1: And they'll join in Auckland, and they'll hear the performances, and then we go down to the South Island for some hiking and just nice nature time.
0: Is that what you like to do to chill out, things like hiking, nature?
1: Very much so. You know, obviously the natural scenery in New Zealand is unparalleled. My wife and I got engaged in Norway. So it's a very similar kind of fjord region and landscape. So, yeah, it's meaningful for us.
0: Fantastic. Among the many things you do is be part of the Chamber Music Festival circuit in a big way. Is that an outlet that you do need outside of the big concert repertoire?
1: Oh, of course. The life of a traveling soloist is wonderful, but it can be very lonely. Mm. You have friends in orchestras, but you know, you get to hang out with them for 4 or 5 days sometimes. You might know a conductor and you have a nice meal together, but it's not the same as, you know, shared experience over decades. And so chamber music in those festivals are an opportunity to make great music, but mostly to hang out with people who are living the same life, to share stories, yeah, to draw inspiration.
0: It's the hanging out again. I mean, it goes back to the people that you met at college remain part of your life. It's just part of the greater family.
1: Yeah.
0: So what if it hadn't worked out for you as a violinist? What would you be doing?
1: Oh, gosh.
0: Astronaut, maybe. No.
1: I like the thrill element to it. My grandfather was a doctor. I could see myself trying to pursue medicine.
0: Oh, yeah.
1: I mean, maybe if I'm absolutely crazy, I might try and become a surgeon. But
0: wow.
1: Yeah, I'm very happy that I don't have to deal with people's lives. I just get to make nice music.
0: Being a doctor or a surgeon is something for the next life, I think. Well, Benjamin Beilman, has been absolutely marvellous having you here, and we'll be going out with Mendelssohn, his song without words in E, which is called Sweet Remembrance. Now, I kind of previewed that it had something to do with the birth of your son, but perhaps you could explain in detail.
1: Sure. This was the first piece of music that I played, you know, just over my iPhone for my son, I think on the first night that he was born. We had thrown around a few ideas for names. I didn't suggest this initially, but my wife was very much interested in the name Felix. So I think it's very appropriate that Felix Mendelssohn's Song Without Words was the first music that little Felix heard.
0: Well, I think both Felixes would be very happy to hear that. Benjamin Beilman, thank you so much for joining me today.
1: Thank you.

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0: 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Hear the voices of your community.
1: Now I'm here with Sally Lloyd, and she's picked true crime, And so Sally, why are you suggesting this book?
2: I read Scrublands by Chris Hammer, and I found it the most fascinating crime book. I couldn't put it down. Somebody gave it to me for my birthday a few years ago. And I just think he's got an incredible mind as to what the public want to read in a crime book.
1: So true crime, how does it fit the category of true crime?
2: Well, it doesn't really, because it was obviously made up. But you can imagine that that sort of incident would happen in a small country town, especially when people are suffering from the drought, bushfires, no money, everybody knows everybody else, and there's all sorts of little intrigues going on amongst the general population. And he wove all that into the book, and I just found it fascinating.
1: So crime as a genre, is that something that you normally read?
2: Oh, definitely, yes. I'm a great whodunit. Not all Chris Hammer, but lots of other crime books. And I love reading a book and seeing if I can figure out who done it before I get to the end, but I don't want it to be too easy. I don't want all the clues along the way.
1: And so why would you recommend this book to lovers of crime novels? What do you think is probably the difference maybe? I think you've already mentioned this around the small country town, but what's the difference to the average crime novel?
2: I just think that the characters that he wrote about are more real. I mean, some of the books I've read, it all seems a little bit up in the air and papery, whereas Chris seems to have studied the people that live in these small communities. And he was a journalist, so he's obviously talked to a lot of them, and he knows their characters. I just find it intriguing that all, because I had no idea that all these small towns hid all these secrets, which I'm sure they do. Yeah.
1: Well, thank you, Sally. Thank you for your suggestion. And, have a great festival.
2: Okay, thank you.
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2: I know that greed is a sin and that gluttony is deadly. I crave to be filled with love

0: 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Hear the voices of your community.
1: So, Michael, you're going to suggest me a book, and you've picked Once Upon a Time.
2: Yes, I have, although I'm not going back in history. I'm kind of going forward. I've selected... actually, it's a series of books, but the head book is called The Three-Body Problem, which is a quite well-known science fiction series by a Chinese author. I think he was the first Chinese author, Sixin Liu, to win some international awards in science fiction.
1: So why would you recommend The Three-Body Problem?
2: Well, when I'm reading a book, I'm really looking for wow, for something that happens in whatever genre it is that I wasn't anticipating. And this Three-Body Problem is a book about the invasion of Earth from a planet in Alpha Centauri, which is only 4 light years away. But it goes through the science of what's involved in bringing a huge force, even 4 light years. It takes several hundred years, even at massive speeds, because of the weight of all the machinery. But there's just so many wow moments in there where you go, wow, I never thought of the science of this. And it's the author is an engineer, electrical engineer, so the science is really good. It's not fantasy. It's if this happened, this is the practical issues that would be involved in A, being attacked, and B, how do you protect yourself as a planet.
1: So what attracted you to the book? How did you find out about it?
2: Not sure. I read a very great... I read virtually all genres, and reading is my thing. So I read a lot of books, and I tend to be fairly eclectic. So I suspect that I've saw it probably online at Amazon or Kindle or something, and wondered what that was about. I read it, the first book in the series, of which I think there's 3, probably 5 or 6 years ago. But Netflix, I think it is this year, have just produced a TV series, which I've seen, and it only relates to the first part of the story, but it is very close to the book, and it sort of brought it all back. And in fact, in some ways, it helped me to understand the context the book was originally written in.
1: So with the three-body problem, any other authors in that kind of area that you might think are similar that people might want to check out as well?
2: No, not really. I think it's unique. Its uniqueness is something that I like. I actually quite like a lot of the older science fiction authors of Isaac Asimov and other people that wrote stories that were inherently scientific. So they weren't fantasy stories about, you know, goblins and elves in planets distant, you know, the Game of Thrones type thing. I just like the certain realism that you can get with some science fiction writers that that appeals. But other than that, I tend to read a lot of non-fiction work, but also a lot of fictions that are literature-type fictions. Just think of his name, the Irish author that's written several books that have won awards. Name escapes me. This Is Life, I think, was the last one that fellow wrote. You know, those sorts of developments of complex psychologies I quite like. Yeah.
1: Thank you for suggesting a book, Michael, and enjoy the festival.
2: Thank you very much.
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1: I'm here at the wonderful Bellingen Readers Writers Festival here in Mayum Gudung Park. And I'm here with, first off, cab off the rank is Mayor Steve Allen. Steve, how are you enjoying the day?
2: Oh, I'm having a great time. I was here all day yesterday and back here again today. And I think this festival's just been fantastic.
1: Now, before I ask you the special question, which is, can you recommend me a book? I've noticed you've actually bought a book from the festival, from the book warehouse today.
2: Yep, I heard Stuart Coops in conversation with Seth Jordan, and so I've now bought his latest book, which is called Shake Some Action, which is his own memoir about his journey as a music journalist.
1: And what made you want to buy that book?
2: I think the insights into some really famous artists, and when Stuart spoke yesterday, he had a great way of telling a story. So I think to hear those stories about being up close and personal with, you know, some of the greatest artists through rock history, it's got to be a good read.
1: Now, heading back in time, you said that you've recently finished a book, and you might want to suggest that to some of our listeners to have a bit of a read. What is that book?
2: So it's a novel that was recommended to me by one of our children, and it's called Tomorrow and Tomorrow and Tomorrow. And I can't remember the author's name off the top of my head, but it was a great read, and it was something that I wouldn't have picked up myself, but I really enjoyed it. And basically it's sort of a love story, but not a romance. And it's about two people that meet at a very young stage or age of their life. And it's the journey of their relationship through their life. And it's based around their mutual love of gaming, which is a world that I have had nothing to do with. I'm not into video games at all. But the author had a way of bringing that to life and giving you an insight into the creative process, really, that is involved with creating games.
1: So why did that book kind of appeal to you? Why did you pick it up? Was it recommended?
2: I just picked it up because of the recommendation that it was a good read, and it captured me straight up because I guess the way it was set up, dealing with these young children and the situation they were in and how they met. And and the author has a great way of keeping the reader in suspense. So as one of the authors I've heard speak said yesterday, it's that gap between what's happening and what you think might happen. And this book really nailed that.
1: Well, thank you for sharing your reading list with us, Steve. And have a great festival. Have you got anything planned for tonight?
2: Well, I am going to a couple of sessions this afternoon, and finishing with the Ukrainian ambassador, which should be fascinating.
1: Okay, well, have a great festival, and I'm sure we'll hear again from you soon.
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words, just like sand, but it ain't drifting, drifting across the lake.

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1: Now I'm here with Kath, and she's got two books in front of her right now. And can you tell me what those books are and what attracted you to those?
2: Yes, I've got This Whispering in Our Hearts, Revisited by Henry Reynolds, and Auntie Rita by Rita Huggins and Jackie Huggins. And I've just come from a session moderated by Jackie talking with Henry. And the reason that I wanted to go to that session is because Henry Reynolds taught me politics at James Cook Uni in 1987. And he spoke a lot about his years in Townsville and how that's kind of informed his ongoing kind of work as a historian. So I loved how he spoke about this book, The Whispering in Our Hearts. Such a beautiful phrase, and I guess it got me thinking about the referendum and the missed opportunity to respond to that
1: whispering in our hearts. Yeah. And then we had the great privilege of hearing Jackie speak with a young Kumbangia woman about her experience, and it was very moving to hear that cultural mentoring and to witness that. So yeah, I feel very honoured to have been there for that. Yeah. Thank you, Kath.
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I wish to acknowledge the Gumbengia people who are the traditional custodians of the land we are gathered on today. I would like to give my respect to the elders past, present and emerging and extend that respect to all Aboriginal people here with us today.

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0: 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I can't believe that.

0: National Radio News.
1: Hello, I'm Shannon Kirkwood. Testing has confirmed a further positive detection of the H5 bird flu in a migratory wild seabird. Chief Veterinary Officer Dr. Beth Cookson says bird flu has been confirmed in a petrel found at Hawke's Nest in New South Wales. Australia has now recorded 15 confirmed or presumed positive detections of the deadly virus. The Australian National University Vice-Chancellor has acknowledged Jewish students and staff did not feel safe on campus. Professor Rebecca Brown has fronted the Royal Commission into Anti-Semitism and Social Cohesion in Melbourne today. The ANU had the longest running pro-Palestine encampment at any Australian university in 2024. Professor Brown has also explained why it will take another 8 months to adopt a three-paragraph definition of anti-Semitism.
2: Council on balance believe they did not have enough time to appropriately consider the other two paragraphs and asked for this to be brought back, which I will be bringing back at a subsequent council meeting for consideration.
1: An anti-slavery advocate says proposed changes to the Modern Slavery Act are a significant step toward greater accountability by companies. A strengthening of the Act will see companies with a revenue of more than $100 million subject to a new criminal offence, in addition to a civil penalty for those who fail to prevent modern slavery in their supply chains. International Justice Mission says as a regional leader, Australia must take a firm stance to stamp out the practice. A union says today's strike at one of the world's largest bulk iron ore export operations may not be the last. Hundreds of workers have walked off the job at BHP's bulk export terminal in WA's Port Hedland over a wage dispute. The Electrical Trades Union WA says the workforce wants equal pay for equal work for all workers and locked-in terms and conditions. CEO of the Chamber of Minerals and Energy WA, Adam Morrie, has accused the unions of holding the national economy to ransom.
3: The world's watching. International investors, international customers all have their focus trained on the Pilbara at the moment. This sort of disruption really matters.
1: Federal Liberal MP Tony Passon says he and his staff member are receiving medical treatment following an incident while on board an oyster barge in Tasmania today. He has thanked the first responders and all of those involved in providing assistance. A specialised physiotherapy program targeting migraines will be tested in clinical trials. With the details, Lewis Donaldson.
4: Senior physiotherapist and PhD candidate Peter Farmer has developed a combination of physiotherapy methods and at-home exercise strategies to improve neck mobility and function. Researchers from the University of Queensland are recruiting people aged between 18 and 65 who have a history of migraine and neck pain to take part in the trial. Participants will record symptoms with a daily diary and attend 4 weekly 1-hour treatment sessions. An earlier study of the treatment found reduced migraine frequency in 8 out of 10 participants. Mr. Farmer says some people were able to prevent migraines when they felt one coming on by using the exercises.
1: Australian Winter Olympian Valentino Gazzelli has joined mental health advocate Blakey Johnston in a 12-hour marathon surfing challenge in Sydney today. The spell being Surfathon has just concluded. Mr. Johnston says it is a reminder of what individuals are capable of. To sport, Essendon has been fined $20,000 by the AFL after Angus Clark failed in his bid this week to overturn a charge of careless contact with an umpire. On the field, and Geelong and St Kilda open round 19 of the competition tonight. And outgoing Wallabies coach Joe Schmidt has stuck with Declan Meredith at fly half for Saturday's Nations Championships clash against Italy in Perth. The Wallabies are aiming to end a 6-game losing streak.
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1: In again, you, Jowan. Nanundi Baja, Jack. Have you found yourself feeling a bit unsettled? There is so much going on around us, and sometimes it feels like we are constantly having to change. On days like this, I take a moment of mindfulness to ground myself and help me to feel more control of my life. If you can, please sit up straight in a quiet place where you are free from distractions. Breathe in slowly through your nose and exhale through your mouth. Now, I want you to picture that you are sitting straight and tall like a tree. Picturing that you are connected with the ground, feeling it firm underneath you. Continuing to breathe in through your nose and exhaling through your mouth. Feel your muscles in your shoulders and back begin to soften. Imagine that your breath in, it is your favorite color, entering your lungs and traveling through your body. And as you exhale, you breathe out the dark, releasing all of your tension, your hurt, and anxiety. As you breathe in, you are replacing the space with the healing air that is your favorite color. Release your thoughts and focus on your breath. You might notice that some of those thoughts creep back in. This is okay. Watch them from a distance. Visualize that you have them. They are enveloped by bubbles and float up and away out of your awareness. You watch them burst and disappear in the distance. Thoughts that can take shape, they can break apart. They can come and go as you need. You can't grab them and hold them, as they will burst and disappear. So let them be. Let them float away. Return to your awareness and your breath. You are aware that you're breathing in beautiful healing light and releasing the thoughts that were weighing you down. You practice allowing your thoughts to shift, to change and flow. You are not fighting it. You love your thoughts, but you're also letting them go. With each breath, you're becoming more grounded, more peaceful, more at ease. With one final breath in, you start to open your eyes and become aware of your surroundings. You can feel that your feet are planted in the ground, like a tree. Enjoy your day. Yarirang.

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1: Sophia, welcome.
2: Hi.
1: So, how was it?
2: It was very nerve-wracking, but very fun.
1: So what type of tracks did we see you perform today? Was it originals? Was it covers?
2: It was covers.
1: Yeah, so what do you perform?
2: I performed I'm a very big Billie Eilish girl. So I love Birds of a Feather. Yes. Well,
1: yes, of course.
2: Yes.
1: That is seeming to be, you know, the track of the moment. Having a song that's so popular with your peers right now, like, what was it more nerve-wracking jumping into a track like that instead of like doing a deep cut of songs people wouldn't have had a preconception or to how it sounded?
2: I think since the song came out, It definitely inspired me a lot, and I loved the way she sung it, and I wanted to try my best to make it my own, but also sing it kind of like she did, kind of thing. And it was a bit nerve-wracking thinking, oh, I'm singing it a bit to her, but I definitely think that it came out the way I wanted it to come out.
1: Of course. So what else did we see you perform today?
2: I also sung a Phoebe Bridges song.
1: Mm-hmm. Which one?
2: Waiting Room.
1: Waiting Room, yeah.
2: It's a very slow and kind of contemporary song, and I've always loved that song.
1: Mm.
2: Always been one of the songs I've loved. I've got Michael to play the guitar while I sung to it. Because it's quite difficult on the guitar.
1: Yeah, well, do you find, like, trying to do both guitar and singing, like how much harder was it to learn one discipline at a time compared to both at the same time?
2: I think me singing and playing the guitar at the same time was difficult at the start, but I kind of got used to it, and now it's one of those things where I can't really do one or another with a song. Yeah.
1: So you've been learning the guitar and singing for the last 8 months. Today was your very first gig. Are we going to get to the point of you putting pen to paper and getting some originals down? Is that the plan?
2: That is definitely the plan. I would love to do that.
1: You would love to. So what type of topics do you reckon we could see you writing about?
2: I'm definitely a big person on mental health awareness kind of thing.
1: Okay.
2: So I think definitely songs to, like, that are about, like, mental health and teenage mental health kind of thing. Yeah.
1: Well, teenage mental health, mental wellness for a lot of people has been a huge issue over the last few years with COVID, and I always feel for young people, especially in those formative years where you couldn't go out and you couldn't have the same experiences as every other generation before you. How was those 3 or 4 years growing up in a town like Burlington where you didn't have the same opportunities as, say, even your older siblings or the generation before you?
2: I think I definitely found it quite difficult because I was in year six when it started, and I was transitioning into high school, and it was a pretty difficult to get into high school kind of thing because of all the work you had to do and kind of not knowing what it was going to be like at school with all the COVID stuff going on. So.
1: Yeah. Well, and that does lead into, like you said, you are quite passionate about mental well-being. I know when I was a teenager or even the generation before me, there was always a stigma about it. If people weren't going well, they couldn't really say. Has that gotten better with young people nowadays?
2: I think maybe a little bit, but I feel like people still are almost worried to, like, get out there and show how they're really feeling and stuff like that. But it definitely has gotten better.
1: Have you found as many support networks in Belgium?
2: Yeah, there is a pretty good, like, support system that you can go to in Bello, which I am very happy about, kind of thing. So,
1: well, events like today, obviously, are great for young people in the area. Do you think, you know, being able to perform in front of your peers and getting that feedback from people you go to school with or hang out with socially helps you drastically with, you know, mental well-being or even self-confidence?
2: Yeah, I definitely think having events like this where people can get together and hear each other and just have a good chat is really, really good to work up people's well-being.
1: Yeah. So after today, like you said, today was your first gig. Are we going to expect you to get back on the stage sooner rather than later?
2: I would love to, yeah.
1: You would love to. So what type of gigs do you reckon we could expect you at in the future?
2: I think for now my head is at just kind of small little venue kind of things, which maybe like cafes and those kinds of things for now.
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0: Babagung orang nyanyuaja riula darala. 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Hello, I've come back to see you. I am a friend, but don't be angry. Yamage nganyundi barmaran gungumbu bin. Galawana ngalgira. Here is my family, here are my friends, but don't harm us. Yam nginundi wajar, yam nganyundi wajar, nibur gungumbu wala. My land, this is your land, so let's be friends. Yilige. This radio station, Triple B, is on Gumbangir homeland. Yui!
1: In the ocean, there's a mountain. On the mountain, there's a forest. In the forest.

Dave Warner and the Suburbs. Classic, isn't it? Suburban Boy. Welcome to the show. Pete Buffo with you here on 2BBB, broadcasting from Bellingen, which is Gumbangia country. Pay my respects to the elders past, present and the future. I've got your, well, for me, your usual Radio on Toast sort of show lined up for you. Lots of obscure and hidden classic music. And apparently it's an odd mix, someone was telling me in town the other day near this news agent. Oh, you play an odd mix for Radio on Toast. Oh, good. Which is Gumbangia country. Pay my respects to the elders past, present and the future. I've got your, well, for me, your usual Radio on Toast sort of show lined up for you. Lots of obscure and hidden classic music. And apparently it's an odd mix, someone was telling me at

soon. We'll also have the weather, more news and community service announcements up in the next 2 hours. So let's get on with some music. Union City Blue. I think this might be one of my favourite Blondie songs. It's from their album Eat to the Beat.

0: The flowers. Well, not the flowers, just flowers. Who did become Ice House, by the way. And no, I liked them when they were the flowers. Before that was Union City Blue by Blondie here on 2BBB. I'm going to do the funeral notices for you now here on the Bees. It's 7:15.
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0: Yeah, and there is a couple to do for you today. Today being the 17th of July, Friday the 17th of July, there is the funeral service for the late Ron Evans of Sandy Beach, and that'll be held at the Chapel, Hogbin Drive Crematorium Memorial Garden, Stadium Drive, Coffs Harbour. That's today at 11:30am. So that's for the late Ron Evans. There's also the funeral service for the late Russell Morris Smith of Bonville. That'll also be held at the Chapel of Hogbin Drive Crematorium Memorial Garden, Stadium Drive, Coffs Harbour, tomorrow, 18th of July at 10am. Live stream details on Keith Logue and Sons website. So that's for the late Russell Smith here on the Bees. Okay, so that's... that's the funeral announcements I have for you. I'm going to play you this song. I like this period of U2's music. 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

That's a song called Transient. And that's by The Church here on 2BBFM. Before that was Hanging On by Radio Birdman and Tomorrow by U2 here on the Bees. Time to do the weather for you here. It's 7:30 in the morning. So the weather is brought to you by the Bureau of Meteorology, and today, 17th of July, partly cloudy, and a high chance of showers as well today, with the maximum temperatures up to 20. It was a warmer morning when I got up at 5:15. Anyway, so with the fire danger, there's no rating on the north coast, but it's moderate in Greater Hunter, New England and Northern Slopes. Tomorrow, 18th of July, partly cloudy, high chance of showers, and a top of 19, so a cooler one, and a low of 7 overnight. Don't forget, two indie festies on at the Federal. More about that later on in the program. Sunday, 19th of July, cloudy, high chance of showers. Crikey. A top of 20, a low of 7. And then Monday, 20th of July, ha, special day. Partly cloudy, medium chance of showers, and in the north, slight chance elsewhere, top of 21 and a low of 7. And that's the weather for you here on 2BBFM. 29 minutes to 8. We'll play you some music. Oh, yeah. I'm going to play some obscure music from mid-80s in Adelaide. I think this is all from... yeah, on the Greasy Pop bands, that's on that label. A couple of songs by a band called The Verge. Here With No Fear and Outside Eden for you here on 2BBFM.

Hey, there you go. That was... Who was that? The Dead Gnats. How to Keep Your Husband Happy. Dust Collection by that with the song called Ingrid. Outside Eden. And Here With No Fear by a band called The Verge. They were all from Adelaide. And that was released in 1985. It's... There's a thread there with the style, and reminds me of some New Zealand music about the same time. Anyway, I'm going to play you some Josh McKenzie because I can, and I love him and I miss him. And this is a song called Country Women here on 2BBFM. It's 13 minutes to 8 o'clock. We'll have the news at 8.

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The Tourists. Annie Lennox singing there, and Dave Stewart was playing guitar before. That was before they formed the Eurythmics. That's this side of the news, anyway, with the music. On the other side of the news, we had Country Women by Josh McKenzie, Late Last Night by Split Enz, and Frankenstein by Edgar Winter Group, that heavy instrumental, which is like totally like, yeah. Anyway, welcome to this side of the news. Going to play you a couple of songs and then we'll have the community service announcements. This is Love Minus Zero with Into the Night.

0: back August 14th and 15th at the Bellingen Memorial Hall. Kicking off on Friday evening, the 14th, the Jazz Doof brings Sydney's underground jazz warehouse energy to Bello, led by the scene's standout acts, Haztet, Lux Trevis, and Flux State, fusing spiritual jazz, psychedelic groove, and hybrid electronic beats into a high-energy party where live improvisation meets DJ club culture. Then on Saturday, the 15th, it's the Jazz Social, a sonic journey across global jazz styles from New Orleans brass and Ethio jazz to ambient, electronic, and funk-infused improvisation, featuring 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
0: Yeah, thank you for that. It's time to do the community service announcements. I'll back announce those songs. Balls to the Wall by Accept. I think they're from Germany or something. And Into the Night by Love Minor Zero here on 2BBB FM. Love Minor Zero from Sydney. I'm going to do the community service announcements for you here on the Bees. 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

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And you go to the community page, you can see it there, and you can email us there while you're at it if you want to advertise your event. Okay. The community sing-along is happening tonight. It's Friday, the 17th of July, 7 p.m. at Bellingham Brewery, 35 Church Street, Bellow. All you need to do is bring your voice and some money for pizza and a beer, hosted by Frankie and Rex. There's the pre-loved flea market tomorrow as well. It's at Piccillo's, 121 Hyde Street, Bellow, and Saturday, 18th of July, from 9 till 1. I take it that's the morning. On the upstairs balcony, Piccillo's, and enjoy a morning of local wardrobes, good coffee, and live DJ. More info at Instagram at flea. Flea by Ark, all one word. Also to tomorrow night at the Federal Hotel, beginning at midday, we have Indie Fest, a whole bunch of good local bands and a few favourites from out of town as well playing as well. Begins at midday, goes on till late. First band is Hot Mess, ending with Joey's Coop. More on that later. That's finished. All right. Oh, there's the flamenco dance classes. Raw Beginners Flamenco Dance, 6 till 7 p.m. on Mondays. And then the Sevillanas class on Fridays, 5:30 to 6:30. For more bookings and information, you can call Ellen on 0421 841 817. So the Bellow Community Market's on tomorrow, 18th of July, 8 a.m. till 2 p.m. at Bellingham Park. Bellingham Farmers and Producers Market is on Wednesdays, 2:30 p.m. till 5:30 p.m. at Bellingham Park next to the tennis courts. But the Bellingham Growers Market isn't on tomorrow, it's on next week. So, and that's every Saturday usually thereof, except for the big market day. 7:30 a.m. till 11:30 p.m. 11 a.m. sorry, Bellingham Showgrounds. There's also the Dorigo Monthly Market, that's on the first Saturday of the month, and Yurunga Riverside Markets, second Sunday of the month. That's the community bulletin board for you here on 2BBB FM. Right. Yeah. Okay, moving on with some more music. I'm going to play the Models, and then we'll come back and we'll speak a little bit more about Indie Fest that's on tomorrow. This is called God Bless America.

The Models with God Bless America. Very tongue-in-cheek song here on 2BBB FM. It's time to do the weather for you now. It's half past eight, with you here till nine, by the way. So the weather is for today, 17th of July, Friday. We're looking at high chance of showers through the day and maximum of 20. The fire rating, there's no rating on the north coast, which means low, but it's moderate, Greater Hunter, New England, Northern Slopes. Tomorrow, 18th of July, partly cloudy, high chance of showers, top of 19. Overnight, low of 7. Not too cold overnight, but not too warm through the day. Sunday, 19th of July, cloudy, high chance of showers, a top of 20 and a low of 7 overnight. Then Monday, 20th of July, partly cloudy, medium chance of showers in the north. Slight chance elsewhere, top of 21 and a low of 7 overnight. That's the weather for you here on 2BBB, brought to you by the Bureau of Meteorology. Right, so I did mention that tomorrow is Indie Fest, some great local bands playing, including Joe Newton from 2BBB here, who's a board member and a great presenter and an all-round top dude, actually. There's a few bands, I've forgotten some of the names. Redeemed are playing. Hot Mess are the first band up at midday. So if you want to get in to see them, get there early. Okay. And also local bands, The Stops and The Nickies. Imaginary Things from Newcastle. And Joey's Coop, the headline band at the end, who are really awesome. So I'm going to play you a smattering of some of the bands playing tomorrow. We'll start with the Nickies, then the Stops, and then Hot Mess, and then Imaginary Things from Newcastle. So we'll have Cigarette Man by the Nickies here on 2BBB FM. Time is 27 minutes to 9.

Yo, so that was an Imaginary Things from Nui, and that was a song called Your Face. Before that was Dopamine Thief by Hot Mess. So Australian, that song. It just is. Set Us Free by The Stops and Cigarette Man by The Nickies. They're all playing tomorrow at Indie Fest at the Federal Hotel from midday. Hot Mess at first band. I think Imaginary Things are on at about 4:00. And the Nickies are on about 5:00. Joe Newton's on as well, somewhere around about 1:30. And yeah, Joey's Coop ending it off. The Stops playing just before them. And there's Juicebox as well here on at Indie Fest tomorrow. Starts at midday. It's 9:13 with you here till 9:00. Then we'll have Bunya and the Bees. I'm going to play you some Midnight Oil. And this is a song called Sleep.

Nick Drake off his album Way to Blue. It's just beautiful, eh? Before that was Sleep by Midnight Oil. I'm out of here. News at 9 and Bunder and the Bees. I'm going to leave you with this. This is a New Zealand band called LBGP. This is from the 80s. This is called Grace. Thanks for listening.

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1: Good morning, I'm Laura Devoy. Daily smoking rates have more than halved over the past 20 years. Lewis Donaldson has more on the new data from the Australian Institute of Health and Welfare.
2: The findings are from the 2025 National Drug Strategy Household Survey, a long-running national survey tracking alcohol, tobacco and other drug use. It found that last year, 5.6% of people aged 14 and over smoked daily, down from 8.3% between 2022 and 2023, and down from 19.5% in 2001. The survey also found daily e-cigarette use remained relatively stable at 3.6% in 2025, compared with 3.5% 2 years ago.
1: Telstra bosses are set to be grilled over a nationwide outage that affected 000 calls, businesses and public transport. A software defect and time synchronisation glitch has been blamed. During the outage last Wednesday, more than 600 people were unable to connect to 000. Some FPOS networks went offline and train services in parts of New South Wales and Victoria were cancelled. The parliamentary inquiry will get underway in Canberra at midday. Three life-changing drugs used by Australians with multiple sclerosis will continue to be subsidised for now. Federal Health Minister Mark Butler has confirmed the drugs will remain on the pharmaceutical benefits scheme while a review is underway. MS patients voiced concerns they'd have to pay tens of thousands of dollars a year to access the drugs after manufacturers rejected a request to reduce costs by up to 50%. The US has launched another round of strikes on Iran. It's the sixth consecutive night of American attacks. The US Central Command says they're designed to further degrade Iranian military capabilities. The UN says more than 500 people are feared dead after two shipwrecks off the coast of Myanmar. Both boats left Rakhine State in late June, carrying mostly Rohingya passengers. The BBC's Jonathan Head reports from Bangkok.
3: With the Rohingya population caught in the middle of the civil war in Rakhine State and subjected to systematic discrimination and occasional violent attacks, increasing numbers have been making the dangerous journey across the Andaman Sea over the past year in the hope of reaching Malaysia. Almost all communications with Rakhine State have been cut, but human rights groups say reports of bodies being washed up in two different locations suggest that both boats may have capsized. The United Nations says safer routes must be found for Rohingya asylum seekers.
1: Air quality alerts have been issued for multiple US states as wildfires continue to burn across Canada. Smoke from the blazes is shifting south, with air quality in large parts of the US states of Michigan and Minnesota deemed hazardous. There are more than 800 fires burning in Canada, mostly wildfires, which are out of control. Thunderstorms are forecast in Ontario over the coming days, but it's unlikely there'll be enough rain to put out the fires. Turning to sport, Geelong has recorded an important win in the AFL, defeating St Kilda 15-12, 102 to 11-9, 75. Bailey Smith starred in the match with 35 disposals and a goal, while Jay Polkinghorne kicked two goals on debut. But the win was soured by a potentially serious ankle injury to Max Holmes, who was helped off the field in the fourth quarter. And in cycling, Tim Merlier has won stage 12 of the Tour de France. Tadej Pogacar maintains the overall leader's yellow jersey with a gap of 3 minutes and 36 seconds.
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Good morning and welcome to another edition of Bunda and the Bees on 2BBB. I like to start the show by acknowledging the traditional custodians of the land where I'm broadcasting from, the Gumbangia Nation, and pay my respects to the elders past, present and emerging. Ginagay! And happy Friday to you all. Thanks to Pete Buffo for another wonderful breakfast radio on toast on your Friday morning. And I'll be chatting to Dylan Pugh, the president of the Northeast Forest Alliance, around 9:30. And I'll have the Stops, a couple of members of the Stops, swinging by at 10 o'clock. They're playing at the Indie Fest. And I'll have great music and other bits and pieces of information for you. So stick around. It's great to have your company. We're heading for a maximum of 20 degrees in the Shire today, partly cloudy, chance of fog in the south early this morning, high chance of showers, winds southeast to southwesterly, 15 to 25 k's, becoming light in the late evening. All right, 95% chance of rain today, and it's looking wet over the weekend as well. So don't forget to pack your brolly. You're on the Bees with Bunda, broadcasting to you from Gumbangia homelands.

0: Oh, I'm not sure why that's not working. I might have to get Pete to come in and give us a hand here. On air. Press the song.
1: So this isn't working?
0: No.
1: Bloody hell.
0: Here's Pete to the rescue.
1: Let's see if I can do it through this bit here.
0: So anyway, it's great to have your company on this Friday morning. I'll be chatting to Dylan Pugh, as I said, from the Northeast Forest Alliance in about 6 minutes, and I've got the stops swinging by for this great indie fest that's happening at the Federal on Saturday, and lots of different bits of information and great music for you. Of course, that was my opening track, which is John Lee Hooker with Carlos Santana and The Healer. Now, I'll just tell you a little bit about a fantastic show I saw last Saturday while we're waiting for Pete to try and get this up and running properly. So I went to see the Honey Sliders, and they did the best songs of 1975. It was an absolutely phenomenal concert at the Jetty Memorial Theatre. They played, you know, they opened with Shine On You Crazy Diamond from Pink Floyd. They played so many great songs. It was just absolutely unreal. Lots of David Bowie, and Pete's rubbing his forehead, so we're not sure what's happening here. But we'll try and play that song again for you now.
1: It's okay.
0: Streaming through my phone seemed to work with the first song.
1: Yeah, well, that will work. Yeah.
0: So maybe I might have to resort to Spotify for this show if we can't get it up and happening.
1: So do I press play?
0: Yep. On Bigger, Better, Stronger up the top there. Danny Biani and Bigger, Better, Stronger.

0: Whether you're a long time.
1: Good morning. I've got Dylan Pugh on the phone now. He is the president of the Northeast Forest Alliance. Good morning to you, Dylan.
2: Good morning, Kath.
1: How are you this morning?
2: Oh, not too bad. You know, there's a lot happening at the moment, and we have the hearing about the proposal to burn native forests or from land clearing 850,000 tonnes a day, at Redbank in near Singleton that's going to court today. So I've got to give evidence on that shortly. So, yes, a lot happening.
1: Oh, yes. Well, I'll hopefully tune in again next week to get a report from that if you're available. We'll see next week.
2: I think it'll be ongoing for a while, so I don't think I'll have anything to report until we find out what the decision is. But, you know, it has been rejected and the proponents are appealing, and that's what the court case is about. So let's hope that their appeal fails and we don't get this monstrous activity up where we're just going to be pumping 1.3 million tonnes of CO2 into the atmosphere every year to generate electricity.
1: Oh, well, that is just ludicrous, and good luck with that, and thank you for your efforts and ongoing efforts with this. I know that the Northeast Forest Alliance have been working at stopping this happening for some years now, so all the best wishes with that. Now, what I'm wanting to chat about specifically this morning is the carbon credits, which I know the Northeast Forest Alliance supports. There's a bit of division going on in the environmental community nationwide at the moment about the federal carbon credits scheme, and I'd like to know what that implications of that are for the forests of Northeast New South Wales, and the reasons why the Northeast Forest Alliance are getting behind this initiative put forward by the government.
2: Sure. So as part of establishing the Great Koala National Park, the New South Wales government said that they want carbon credits for creating it. So they reckon they can earn, I think in carbon credits, like $300 million over 15 years to put in, and they're claiming that they'll put that into park management. But they've sort of predicated the park on that, the creation of the park on that. Look, we think they've progressed the park a lot since. You know, they've retired a lot of the timber quota. Pentark's mill at Herons Creek has closed down. They've bought out a lot of the leasehold land, picking up around, the Chundi forest up there in the Highlands at market value. So, you know, they've spent a lot of effort in implementing the park. So, look, we doubt that if this carbon credit method, so they put forward the carbon credit method to the federal government for approval, and the carbon credit, the method is based upon ending logging of public forests anywhere in Australia in return for gaining carbon credits. So it's a very sort of complicated method, but that's the outcome, is that it gives an incentive for governments to end logging of public native forests and create them as national parks in return for gaining carbon credits. So even if the method has been approved by the Commonwealth Government, the National Party's done a disallowance motion, which goes forward on the 18th of August. And now there's a number of conservation groups asking or calling on the Greens to join in that disallowance motion. So they want the Greens and Nationals to join together, which is what the industry wants too. They've been calling for it as well, because they know it's going to stop logging in a lot of forests. So we're at a key point as to whether that disallowance motion succeeds or not, and it depends upon whether the Greens support it or not. So what would happen? I think the government has progressed a long way with the Great Koala National Park, so I doubt they will stop it. You know, I think they will proceed. How it will affect it, we don't know. Like, you know, will they reduce its size, or will they do something else? Will they play politics with it? I don't know. You know, but there is a threat there to the Great Koala National Park if this method is disallowed. But there's also advantage of it. There's as I said, $200 million they expect to get from the carbon credits, which they say they'll put into park management. The other thing that appeals to us is that under the method, they can't increase logging outside the park. So across the whole of northeast New South Wales, they can't increase logging if they create the Great Kaurna National Park. So they've got to withdraw that amount of timber and carbon emissions that are in the park and not reallocate it somewhere else in the region. So it caps logging across the region, which also stops some of these horrible proposals like Redbank, where they want to burn native forest for electricity. They, because it's a cap on total volume, they won't be able to do that. So we see that as being an advantage of the method. But yeah, look, hopefully the Great Kaurna National Park will go ahead. But the main advantage we see is that it gives the New South Wales government incentive to stop logging of all public native forests across New South Wales. So, you know, we've got about 2 million hectares, and we can, or the government can use carbon credits to protect them all. And what's more, it gives them an incentive to do it. So currently they're losing like $20 to $30 million a year through logging our public native forests. And with carbon credits, they can make $100 million a year. So, you know, I know it's always bad to reduce environmental benefits to economics, but the reality is that's how our government operates. The reality is that while there is an appetite to create the Great Kaurna National Park, there's no appetite at the moment to protect the rest of our public native forests. But carbon credits change all that. It's a game changer. It gives them an economic incentive to protect all public native forests in New South Wales. So, you know, currently we're facing a situation where the government is considering whether to extend the current wood supply agreements, which currently expire in 2028, for another 10 years, and logging of the rest of the forest outside the Great Kaurna National Park for another 10 years. And it's going to make it really hard for us to protect those forests. Or they have this option of using carbon credits to protect the whole lot. And then they can pay all the compensation to the mills, they can do rehabilitation of the forest, they can do all these things. So we see it as an overall benefit, despite, you know, problems with carbon credits and people's concerns about carbon credits. What we want to see is our forests protected. Not just the Great Kaurna National Park, we want the whole bloody lot, thank you very much. And this is our opportunity to achieve that.
1: Okay, thank you very much for your time today, Dylan Pugh, the President of the Northeast Forest Alliance. I know other people are against reducing our forests in New South Wales to cash cows to offset climate polluters, to use Sue Higginson's words. And we'll leave it there, and good luck with the court case with Redbank.
2: Okay, thank you very much.
1: Thank you, Dylan. President of the Northeast Forest Alliance there. And we're going to go to a song now, which I'm going to find while Pete's working out how to fix the music coming through the computer. I've got my trusty phone here with Spotify, so I can play music through that, thankfully. The show will go on. So what I'm going to play for you now is something off my, this one, which is Wayne G. Thomas. You're on the Bees with Bunda.

This song I'd like to dedicate to Aboriginal women of this country. Aboriginal women throughout history, Truganini, Mumshu, Hujuru Noonuckle, Ruth Cummins, Kate Elizabeth McCarthy. I sing this song. I sing it for my sisters. Well, I feel at the backbone of our struggle in this country, trying to keep it together.

Marlene Cummings there, and Koori Woman.

0: That was Birds with Black, Yellow. Sorry, with Red, Black and Yellow. And I'm going to play another song for you now. This is The Last Connection and Black and Deadly. And don't forget, at 10 o'clock, don't turn that dial, because I've got two groovy people from The Stops coming to talk about the Indie Fest at the Federal Hotel. Here's The Last Connection and Black and Deadly.
1: Deadly.

That was The Last Connection and Black and Deadly. And now we've got Hey Wanaka, King Stingray. You're on the Bees, broadcasting live from Goombangia country. And next up will be The Stops.

0: King Stingray there. And you're on 2BBB with Bunda and the Bees. And I'd like to welcome to the program these two fabulous musicians, Mark Tovo, the lead guitarist from The Stops, and the rhythm guitarist, Bridget Hart. Good morning.
1: Good morning, Kath.
0: Oh, it's so great to have you both here on Bunda and the Bees, 2BBB, and I just feel so privileged and honoured because you broke your debut single here on the show.
2: Sure.
0: Yep. And we're going to be playing another new song that nobody's heard on the airwaves before, but you're going to hear it here on Bunda and the Bees on 2BBB, your local community radio access station. And it's really exciting to have you both here. You've both been on this program before promoting The Stops, and your part, you've just finished a couple of weeks ago with the Blues Fest gig, and now it's the Indie Fest happening this Saturday at the Federal.
2: You bet. 11 hours of indie music, live music, local music.
0: Oh, hang on.
2: Wait.
0: I had the wrong one. Say that again, please, Bridget.
2: I think we've got 11 hours of live, local, independent music all lined up at the Federal Hotel in Bellingen.
0: That is super duper, isn't it?
2: It's going to be a rocking day.
0: You guys are going to rip that joint.
1: Absolutely.
2: That's our goal.
1: We've got a powerhouse set. We've got a couple of slow ones, but the rest is the foot to the pedal for this gig.
0: Well, you know, you can't help but stamp your feet and move your hips whenever the Stops are on the stage.
2: You bet.
1: And we're on after the Nickies, so we've got to live up to it.
0: Yeah,
1: it's always on between us guys. And
0: well, I think you both really complement each other.
1: Yeah, we
2: love playing with the Nickies. We love playing with Boss Stomp and all the whole lineup. It starts at 12 o'clock with Hot Mess.
0: Yeah, they're hot.
2: Who else has we got on? Billy Joe Porter, lots of local famous people, Joe Newton, The Redeemed. I think Pete ran through it before, didn't he? Imaginary Things, The Nickies, Us, Juicebox, Boss Stomp, and Joey's Coop, rocking out the night.
0: Wow.
1: Unbelievable. And big thank you, as always, to the Fed Hotel for putting on these events. Michael and Rhonda, you know, champions of promoting music, and Chris Boaz again. They're always just so supportive to everything in this whole area with the music scene for
2: us. And 2BBB, we're so thankful to live and play in a place that values and promotes